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12: All righty, George, a little discussion time here because we get calls and emails and DMs all the time about side hustles. People are trying to increase their income for many reasons. Number one, the price of living is just higher these days, and so people are trying to close that gap. Maybe you're on the baby steps and you're trying to, you know, pay off some debt. Maybe you're trying to save up some cash for the first time, and people immediately default to, well, can I do a side hustle? So let's talk about that because we have some ideas for you guys, but I also want to start out the conversation by saying, if you do have an income issue, if your budget is not balancing and you're in the red, or if you do need to make more money in order to pay off debt or do some of the things that we talked about, there are two methods that you can approach this from. Number one, and I want to talk about this first, for some of us, it's a core income issue, meaning the job that you work day to day that you spend most of your time at, you're just not making enough money. And so you need to be able to identify, is this a core income issue? Or is this a situation where my core income is good? I could just really use some supplemental income to go faster. And if that's the case, then yes, side hustling is for you. Side hustling is what I would call a limited time only deal, right? You're not doing this for life. It's not the key to unlock all of your money problems. It's a way to speed things up. So that being said, side hustling, George.
13: We've both done it.
12: What was your favorite?
13: Oh, gosh. My favorite, I think, was doing the thing that I was doing full-time, but on the side. So consulting. So I was doing marketing consulting, helping people launch podcasts and books, building websites. So I took my sort of marketing creative tech brain and put it to good use. And that was the most money I made because I could charge 25, 30 bucks an hour.
12: It's an extension of a real job.
13: Exactly. Versus doing Uber and Lyft, which I also did. You know, back in the day, they didn't have Instacart and DoorDash. I feel like I'm back in my day. We didn't have these doors. But that was the most lucrative, was kind of doing the consulting, freelancing thing, if you have a skill that translates.
12: Yeah, I love that. So for Sam and I fell into the first category Sam and I did, where it was we had a core income issue, so we had to work really hard on our core income. But in the meantime, we did side hustle. We walked dogs, and I did baking and sold baked goods.
13: What was the weirdest one you did?
12: The weirdest one I did was I worked at a vinyl tint and lettering installation place. So if you go down the road and you see one of those big box trucks that has like all my son's moving on the side, I used to install the vinyl lettering.
13: Do you still know how to do it?
12: Yes. Yes. I probably could try my hand at it. And let me tell you, that's hard work. Like your knuckles get ashy.
13: That's
12: like
13: manual labor. You're up there on ladders.
12: Yeah.
13: Wow.
12: Did a lot. So,
13: I did one that was the Nielsen people meter. So Nielsen ratings.
12: Yes.
13: They use everyday people, and they'll pay you as they listen to all the media you're listening to. They claim it only turns on when you have like radio, TV.
12: That's so interesting.
13: And so I'd get a check for like, you know, 10 or 20 bucks a month for just carrying a beeper around with me, essentially. And I was like, all right.
12: Isn't that so crazy how they monitor that? But the truth is, there's so many side hustles out there. Now, I will tell you, I believe the ones that are the most lucrative, if it's not attached to your normal job, like what George was saying. The ones that are most lucrative are the ones that are service-based, I believe.
14: If you get your butt off the couch and do something someone else doesn't want to do,
12: yes,
14: you will make the most money.
12: Yeah, if you mow someone's lawn, if you will plant their hedges, if you will babysit their children, if you will watch over their grandparents, right? All of these kind of like care and service-based, if you will cook their meals, like clean the house, right? All of these very service-based...
14: Wash their car.
12: Yes. That is where the money, that's where the munion is at, as the kids would say.
14: Not, you know, I hear these like, well, you can do surveys from home, and what are the things I can do from home? The problem is the ones from home are so saturated, there's too many people that want to do it, and not enough work. So, you know, mystery shopping is another one I hear about,
12: yeah,
14: and that's not going to make you enough money to pay off some debt. So,
12: yeah, the key is you can really mess yourself up and take a lower hourly rate by doing stuff that feels more comfortable or by doing things that you have an interest in. This is not about interest. This is about you making money. So there is a side hustle article that I wrote. It's on RamseySolutions.com. We'll put it in the show notes. And it's got so many ideas in there for you
14: 44
12: guys.
14: 44 ideas.
12: 44.
14: For you to
12: That's
14: skim
12: a lot.
14: Through.
12: That's a lot. That's a lot of ideas.
14: That's legit.
12: But this is what you need, guys. This is how you need to get the old train running and get this money going.
14: That's right. And hey, drop a comment on this episode, wherever you're watching, listening, Spotify, YouTube. If you're doing side hustles or you have, let us know what you do, what you did, and how much you made either per month or per hour.
12: Yes.
14: Because I don't want to gatekeep. Give everybody the ideas. Some of them may not apply to you, but the key is be resourceful. Get creative. What's something people aren't doing that people would pay you for?
12: Love that. And other side note, guys, now's not the time to be thinking, this is how I'm going to start my next business.
14: Yeah.
12: We need to make money fast.
14: And a good call out, this is not no shade on multi-level marketing. This is not the time to sell essential oils.
12: No,
14: that is not a money-making scheme. It costs you money to get into it. And if you look at the disclosures, most people don't make a dime from it. And so... not shade to anyone who does this, but this is not a side hustle that I recommend for people to get started.
12: We want you to make money fast. Mo money. All right. That ends that topic. Let's go to Josh, who's in Dallas, Texas. Hey, Josh. How can we help?
15: Hey, guys. How's it going? My wife and I, we make about $400,000 together.
12: Excellent.
15: And we've been paying off we had a lot of student loans together. We had a lot of credit card debts and vehicle debt, but we've paid all the vehicle debt off, paid all the student loans off. So, and we thought we paid all the credit card debt off, but we just found out we are pregnant and we'll be having a baby in November.
12: Wow.
14: First one?
15: And second one.
14: Awesome.
15: So it's actually a 7-year split between us.
12: Wow. Okay.
15: Yeah. So nice gap. But yeah, we have been trying to do a high yield savings because after she has the baby, she wants to take a year off. And we just found out that she has about $40,000 in credit card debt.
14: And whoa.
12: How did you find that out?
14: We found out. Did she not know?
15: Yes, she knew. I guess she didn't realize how bad it had gotten. It had been kind of snowballing. I had been paying the bills out of my account. And so it, I guess I just really wasn't paying attention to it because she, the spending money and stuff.
14: Do you guys have separate accounts?
15: We have one main bill account and then separate checking accounts.
12: Did you know she had the credit card?
15: Yes.
12: Okay.
15: The way I do is I put money on the credit card and I pay it off each month. And I don't think obviously she hasn't been doing that.
12: So when you said earlier, we paid off the student loans, we paid off the car, we paid off the... was that a joint effort or was this something that was in your name or how did that come about?
15: As a joint effort, yes.
12: Okay.
15: We definitely, got together on that. We were paying off student loans. She was paying the minimum payment on the student loan. And then I was paying extra to try to knock it out.
12: Are you feeling blindsided by this or what is your emotion here? I'm having a hard time telling.
15: I was blindsided about it about a month ago. And then we just... we're working on it now. Definitely just have a team mentality to kind of get it knocked out.
12: Okay.
15: We got half of the $40,000 set aside on a 0% interest balance transfer, and then the other $20,000 still in the
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0: Welcome back. I'm listening. You're listening to Let's Garden with Scott Berline. I'm listening to Mark Wessel blow his nose. Maybe you heard that too. 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So, time now, Mark, for our National Days of. Why do we do this?
1: My favorite section.
0: Yeah, mine too. Why do we do this? Because 16 herbs and spices that I mentioned before, but also 10 essential vitamins and minerals. So this is healthy. It's good for you.
1: Huh.
0: Yeah.
1: What?
0: It doesn't make any sense. Okay. Try not to think
1: it through.
0: We
1: were going to talk about herbs.
0: Don't think about it too much. Nah, maybe sometime, but not today. Okay. Well, maybe today. I don't know. But anyway. 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
2: Yes.
0: Yes.
2: Yes.
0: Cures everything. Anti-boredom month. Culinary arts month. You like culinary arts. Mm-hmm. You're good at that stuff. And then it's picnic month. I know what you're thinking. I forgot how to do a picnic. Haven't done it in so long. What do I do? They made it easy for you. So all these other national days, just lay it out on a plate, so to speak. Grilling month. Hot dog month. Baked beans month. Horseradish month. Blueberry month, peach month, National Ice Cream Month. The week, this week is National Zookeepers Week. So that's near and dear to my heart. Right. I know and love
2: this
0: a lot of.
2: This is your holiday.
0: Yeah. Yeah. I kind of technically am. Mm-hmm. I was one at the Cincinnati Botanical Garden and Zoo.
2: You was. Was. You were?
0: Well, that I mean, was like when you first hire on, that's your zookeeper, even if you're in horticulture.
2: I thought maybe they fired you.
0: No. So. No, they chased me away from the monkeys or whatever. So, you know, this week doesn't come with a lot of stuff that I can work with. It seems like when people are saying, get all excited about making a national day of, you know, they say, hey, let's make a national day for butter or mm-hmm. whatever it might be. They all want to like aim at the beginning. They're like, let's do it January 1st. You know, it's like, no, it's too soon. Let's make it January 10th or, you know, March or at the latest, you know. Mm-hmm. So it kind of thins out here in July, but there are a few. None of them are really fun, or a few of them might be, but there's Sour Candy Day. This is today, Sour Candy Day and Caviar Day. So we're at the two extreme ends of the spectrum, of the food spectrum there. I don't care for either one all that much. Tropical Fruit Day, though, I do like that. Yep. And for Southern listeners, you can even grow some of those things. That's kind of fun.
2: Yeah, yeah, especially if you live in South Florida, you can grow lots of tropical fruits.
0: And enjoy them. Yep. It is also toss away the could have and should have day. So, you know, tossing away the could have and should have is probably going to become a could have, should have.
2: Yeah, that's, I embrace could have, should have.
0: Yeah.
2: How part are you of what makes me who I am.
0: How are you going to improve if you aren't full of could haves and should haves? Mm-hmm. Woody Wagon Day. So I don't know what that is actually.
2: Like a Conestoga wagon?
0: I doubt it, but who knows? I didn't look it up. I should have.
2: I don't know what that is.
0: Tomorrow, Sunday, July 19th, Ice Cream Day, Play Day. Sorry, too busy. I've got a garden. No time to play. Daiquiri Day. I like a good daiquiri. Yeah. Words with Friends Day. Now, this is a day for friendly competition and small wordplay. Mark, I think we should try this after the show.
2: No, I think we do enough here.
0: No, I don't think we should try it here. We might get hurt. Monday, July 20th, Moon Day commemorates the day man first walked on the moon in 1969.
2: Oh,
0: yep.
2: What up? How'd they do that?
0: I don't know. They're still trying. They're having a hard time figuring it out now, even though we did it. Get out of the doghouse day. Why? I'll just wind up right back in. Pennsylvania Day. I like Pennsylvania. You like Pennsylvania?
2: Oh, I love Pennsylvania.
0: It's just too damn long.
2: It's very long.
0: It's a long, long state to drive through.
2: Mm-hmm.
0: Lollipop Day, Fortune Cookie Day. I don't even read them anymore. They're just depressing.
2: No, they the quality of the fortunes have it's gone like down. This factory produced.
0: It's AI. Fortune it's now. AI. You know, I think they're just
2: well, even before AI, something happened.
0: You're right.
2: With fortune.
0: You're right. They just got lazy.
2: Mm-hmm.
0: Just took us for granted.
2: Right.
0: Yeah. July 21st, Tuesday, Junk Food Day. Something I can get behind.
2: Mm-hmm.
0: And something that could go to my behind. Be someone day. Take seconds to make a difference in a child's life or really anyone's life. Why just kids? Too many things just get wasted on kids. And no, seriously. If you can make a difference in a kid's life, do it.
2: Exactly.
0: Right? Yeah. Doesn't take that much most of the time. Wednesday, July 22nd, Mango Day. And then Fragile X Awareness Day. So both the month and then the day on Wednesday. And then Panucci Fudge Day.
2: Panucci Fudge.
0: Creamy candy with an Italian name. I think it might be French, but they say Italian. Maple flavor. The oldest fudge ever created. Brown sugar, butter, vanilla, milk, and sometimes nuts. Sounds good.
2: Yeah, fudge.
0: And it's also Hammock Day. So Sarah Geiger Beam, if you're out there, get in that hammock of yours.
2: Mm-hmm.
0: Yep. Thursday, July 23rd. This is a good one. Gorgeous Grandma Day. I'm like, that's nice, but what about the grandmas with nice personalities?
2: That's gorgeous.
0: It is in its own way.
2: Gorgeous,
0: yeah, you just broaden.
2: Scott, we're all gorgeous and beautiful in some fashion.
0: Not everybody.
2: There's even a nugget in the...
0: In the worst of the worst?
2: Yeah.
0: You're an optimist.
2: Mm-hmm.
0: Very, very positive guy.
2: After I get over the should haves and would haves, and if I had only had, I am an optimist.
0: Vanilla ice cream day. I'm like, okay, vanilla's great. A good vanilla is better, mm-hmm. but... Man, I like flavors, you know.
2: Mm-hmm.
0: Top it with some sprinkles.
2: Oh, you know, speaking of ice cream and mangoes.
0: Ice cream's good.
2: I'm going to go get my free sundae at Grater's.
0: Because today. It's your birthday?
2: Yes.
0: Happy birthday to you.
2: Oh, well, thank you.
0: And I was just going to tell people that not in Cincinnati, that Grater's is like the best ice cream place in the world.
2: Yeah. And also, back to mangoes, sometimes... Yeah. The South Florida mango crop ripens around my birthday.
0: Uh-huh.
2: And for a birthday present to myself, sometimes I get a single layer case shipped in from down there.
0: And no way.
2: Fresh mangoes are so delicious.
0: You're so good to yourself.
2: I am.
0: Yeah. You deserve it.
2: Mm-hmm.
0: Yeah. Even though all
2: especially
0: this,
2: after this morning.
0: Should have of ice cold refreshment, especially an ice cold beer.
2: Mm.
0: Which sounds nice, like maybe during the World Cup. Game today for third place.
2: Oh, it's today.
0: Well, that's the third place game.
2: Oh, I didn't even know they played.
0: Yeah, they do. Isn't that interesting? And then tomorrow, of course, is the final, which they might be playing it in, you know, campfire smoke.
2: Mm-hmm.
0: And that might be interesting. It's also Lemon Day. Finally, wrap it up. Friday, Tequila Day, Cousins Day. I've got great cousins. You got good?
2: Yeah.
0: I love
2: quality
0: my cousins.
2: It's
0: Amelia Earhart Day and then drive-through day. So Tuesday was junk food day and now drive-through day. It's too easy to get oversized or upsized in this country. And then last but not least, Thermal Engineers Day. And I'm glad they get a day because otherwise I wouldn't ever think of thermal mm-hmm. engineers. But they're out there doing their thing.
2: Yeah, they don't ever get enough credit.
0: And it certainly improves our lives. You are listening to Let's Garden with Scott Berline. When we come back, we're going to talk about our favorite plants right now and some other things. It'll be awesome. So stick around.

0: And welcome back. Good to have you here. I'm here with Mark Wessel, chief horticulturist at Gardens Alive, all those catalog companies, Brex, Spring Hill, help me out, Gurney's, Gardeners Supply.
1: K. Van Burgundy.
0: And K. Van Burgundy, yeah. So those are all the catalog companies that are under the umbrella of Gardens Alive. What we got here? I wanted to mention that I am trying to get a Facebook page up for this show, which will feature the lists and links and pictures of plants we talk about, things like that. I'll try to get that stuff up either right after or right before the show. And maybe if I'm ambitious, go back and kind of fill in things from previous shows, which would be nice to do. Also, I'm thinking of like fun stuff like photo contests and ways people can interact with the show.
1: Oh, better. Yeah, a little interaction.
0: If
1: they won't call in, yeah. Maybe they can send pictures.
0: And we do want you to call in, 800-823-8255.
1: Am I laying on the guilt trip too much? Am I being hard
0: I don't think you can lay the guilt trip on too much at all.
1: Okay.
0: I think that's something that works.
1: Mm-hmm.
0: A lot of the time. So, hey, let's jump into our favorite plants right now. And I'm going to let you start off because what you just told me during the break is very intriguing, that all of your plants are controversial.
1: Yeah, well, most all of them, yes. So they're all from my drive to South Carolina from Cincinnati.
0: So on Wednesday, you went to Aiken, where in South Carolina?
1: Clemson. That's the city and the university.
0: Oh, both. Okay.
1: Yeah, yeah.
0: And then you went there to see things on Thursday, and then you
1: yeah,
0: drove
1: well, Wednesday. Back. I had other appointments in the area visiting some of the farms, the commercial growers that are growing our seedless muscadines.
0: Oh, okay. So, and you also saw a peach breeder, which we'll talk about a little bit later in the show.
1: We'll talk about the
0: peaches
1: later.
0: Yeah.
1: So,
0: okay.
1: I was in the car.
0: Mm-hmm. Looking
1: a
0: at
1: long
0: stuff.
1: Time looking at plants.
0: Yeah.
1: It gets tiring. But I'm just going to start with a big one.
0: Uh-oh.
1: Kudzu.
0: Yeah.
1: You know, the vine that ate the South.
0: Uh-huh.
1: Brought over with good intentions. Well,
0: to
1: first
0: feed
1: as
0: cattle, a, right?
1: Soil erosion.
0: Okay.
1: It does, you know, they do feed cattle. So it was brought over in the mid to late 1800s, more as an ornamental. And
0: that early.
1: Yeah.
0: Okay.
1: And then the soil conservation
0: people said, hey,
1: district said during the Dust Bowl era.
0: Oh, yeah.
1: Started really promoting it as a way to save your soil and stop erosion. Mm-hmm. And
0: which it does well, I imagine.
1: Yeah. Yeah. And, that, and the rest is history. Most people have, if they've traveled south, have seen how it just blankets literally
0: roadside.
1: Yeah,
0: trees
1: mostly in
0: barns.
1: Right.
0: Yeah.
1: And it's mostly of disturbed areas. It's
0: right.
1: Not like really invading
0: deep
1: the forest.
0: Deep into the forest, right.
1: Yeah. So,
0: yeah.
1: But it's very visible from the roads.
0: Mm-hmm.
1: And the way it covers structures is just, it's just amazing how much that darn thing grows.
0: Yeah.
1: I mean, there are some redeeming values. I mean, it does produce a fair amount of biomass. It's not as much as it looks like, evidently.
0: Really?
1: And it's very...
0: Because it looks like a ton.
1: Yeah. And I've been reading a lot about it, and it's very complex, and I'm having a hard time understanding a few things, so that's why I'm not even...
0: There are a handful of populations here in Cincinnati, which...
1: There are.
0: I was heartened to talk to the green space coordinator in Anderson Township, where I live,
1: mm-hmm.
0: and... There's a few patches. There's like four populations,
1: mm-hmm.
0: and they're working. Actually, it was eight, and they're working to get all of them removed.
1: Yeah, yeah. We're kind of at the northern edge of its general range.
0: Yes.
1: There are a few pockets north in the country, but basically it just comes...
0: Southern Kentucky is where I start to see it the
1: yeah,
0: most.
1: Well, it just comes over across the Ohio River into Ohio.
0: Okay.
1: So it's most common in the Ohio River counties. And in New Richmond, where I grew up, there were... two patches. One was on Little Indian, is still, and then on Pond Run Road.
0: Hmm.
1: So it's around.
0: Yeah.
1: And then I was riding around in this golf cart on this hilly farm. You know, I felt my life was in danger with this.
0: I've seen videos, people get killed on those things.
1: Yeah, yeah.
0: Yeah.
1: And this guy was 85, and he told me he flipped his tractor 13 times. Now, how he's alive.
0: Ooh.
1: Anyway,
0: those are good odds.
1: So anyway, yeah. This little insect lands on me.
0: Yeah.
1: A little brown thing and several of them over this time. And I'm like, hey, what is this? You know, I'm into bugs and And it's the common name they call it is the kudzu bug.
0: Really?
1: Yes. And it's a kudzu stink bug.
0: Yeah.
1: And sure enough, it's this real little thing, about a third the size of a normal stink bug.
0: Okay.
1: And I am like, well, that can't smell much. Well, it smells just like a stink bug.
0: Like sour apples.
1: If that's what you call that.
0: I don't know.
1: I don't know.
0: Yeah.
1: So anyway, this thing, you think, oh, did we introduce this to kill the kudzu? No, it just hitched a ride rather recently.
0: Really?
1: It's kind of a new phenomenon. And it attacks members of the bean family. So soybeans are susceptible to it. But there are a lot of these little things flying around.
0: Because kudzu, if I remember right, is a legume, right?
1: It's a legume. Yeah. And it gets these clusters of big pea-like flowers, kind of like wisteria, but it has this super sweet smell. It's not blooming yet.
0: Oh, the fragrance is good.
1: It's like a candy kind of.
0: But it is alarming when you're driving through the South that you'll come around a bend or something, and then all of a sudden there's a wall of kudzu for a mile or sometimes it seems like, and it's all up in the trees, and you're looking at it, and you're like, oh. And I know it's a problem. I don't know if it's a total ecological disaster.
1: No,
0: I don't think
1: right,
0: so.
1: No, it's
0: because
1: not.
0: It doesn't get deep into the woods and it's in these disturbed areas. But still, it's like just another. And the thing that bothers me about it is because it's been known to have been an invasive plant for a very long time. And yet, 8 people or a few at least in my township thought, oh, it's attractive enough to plant it in their yard or wherever. And now it's, spreading around. So people, don't play around with invasive plants. Not good.
1: Well, we got to play with them and then find out if they're invasive.
0: Mark, we're in the heat dome. I'm going to come in and just say, once again, shade trees are my favorite plants right now. Big ones, anything that provides a lot of shade, maples, oaks, lindens, elms, Zilkova, what am I missing? Hickories. Get those big trees out there. Yeah. And a diversity of them. Don't all buy red maples. Yeah. Okay. Well, that's all right. That's all right. I put you on the spot. I'm also going to mention Aeschylus parviflora variety Serotina. Mm. I didn't know it was a subvariety. The cultivar Rogers, because it's blooming now. It's later than the regular bottle brush buckeyes, and it's just fabulous. It's a big suckering plant, great for screening, deer resistance, sun, shade, moist, dry.
1: Amazing plant.
0: It's an amazing plant.
1: It was one of my plants of the week. They're just the regular species. About a month ago when it was blooming.
0: When those were blooming.
1: And Rogers has the very long panicle.
0: Yeah, and really big and very fuzzy, and the pollinators absolutely love it. What's your next one? And I'm looking for something real controversial. Real controversial.
1: Oh, okay. The Empress tree, Paulownia.
0: Paulownia.
1: Yeah. You see it around here.
0: Once in a while.
1: But you travel south.
0: It's crazy.
1: It's all over. And when you take 40 from Knoxville to Asheville and you're in the mountains, it's all over those rocks.
0: And you can see it when it's in bloom so easily. Even not, because the leaves are so big.
1: Well, yeah. Mm. And it blooms before the leaves come out. It blooms very early spring. Yeah. And then it has these clusters of spiky seed pods that hang down. Now, what I used to do with it when I was into estate gardening, I would grow it in a garden as a tropical, and you would coppice it. You would cut it down every year, and that thing would grow like 12 feet.
0: This is massive leaves.
1: A year, and those juvenile leaves are like 5 times as big as the normal leaves. They're just giant. Yeah. It's really cool that way.
0: Yeah. Even there, you're kind of playing with the fire a little bit, because you're noted coppice it every year. But, if you move on and somebody leaves it, then it could grow into a tree and start producing seed and sprouting.
1: Well, and I'm playing with fire just talking about it.
0: Yeah, you are. You're going to get calls and hate mail.
1: But at the IPM conference in Germany, it's this big horticulture trade show in Germany. There was a company that sells different varieties of it for forest products. It makes this really durable, lightweight wood.
0: I first learned about it. I read this article in Newsweek or something. It was a long time ago about how it was actually becoming endangered in Japan because they make like boxes for brides out of the wood. It's purple. It's it has street. It's beautiful wood. And then, you know, they started describing the tree, like tropical look, beautiful purple flowers. I'm like, oh, I want me one of those, you know. And then, you know, well, then you find out it's an invasive problem. And secondly, despite on paper looking like a beautiful tree, it's not a pretty tree in real life. It's usually scraggly and half damaged. And it
1: drops those big old leaves.
0: A problem. Yeah. I stopped at some state park in Tennessee around Jackson, Tennessee, and it was riddled with them. I mean,
1: they were
0: everywhere. So, I'm going to jump in and say a couple real quick. Lonicera reticulata, Kinsley's ghost, just a great native honeysuckle.
1: Yeah.
0: I think the common name is just reticulate honeysuckle. So you might as well learn Lonicera.
1: Yeah, and it's a native selection.
0: It's a native selection with blue foliage that's perfoliate. So the stems go through the foliage. It looks a lot like a eucalyptus.
1: It does.
0: If you grow it in the sun by itself, it's sort of a shrubby thing. But if it has something to climb up to, it'll climb well up into a tree. So it's kind of a neat one.
1: Cool plant.
0: I love it. And then garden phlox, phlox paniculata.
1: And now's this time.
0: It's hitting its stride, and it is so beautiful. I've got many. I started out with just a handful of mildew-resistant varieties, and I think they're all gone. You know, the seedlings are, seeds around a little bit. So I've got a bunch of seedlings of various colors all over the garden now, and they're all good. They all have the fragrance, different colors, I don't see mildew, which is really nice, because that's supposedly a bad problem with older varieties in other places.
1: Maybe eventually it'll get them.
0: What's your next one?
1: My next one, I'm going with a native. Devil's Walking Stick.
0: Oh, yeah. Aurelia.
1: Spinosa,
0: which,
1: who knows what. I mean, this is a semi-obscure plant. Mm-hmm. We're on the northern part of its range. You can see it when you travel like to Adams and Scioto County. And it gets these... It's a suckering shrub, I guess you'd call it.
0: Right.
1: It doesn't. I don't even know that it branches. It just sends up this woody stalk.
0: Yeah.
1: And it has these really large compound leaves, so it's more like a leaf, like maybe a Kentucky coffee tree.
0: Yeah.
1: Let's just say that.
0: Yeah. Doubly pinnate or pinnate. Yeah.
1: Pinnately compound leaf.
0: Yeah.
1: So it has all these leaflets, kind of fine foliage, and then right now they're starting to bloom. It's this big panicle, like the size of a basketball, of these tiny white flowers.
0: Yeah.
1: And
0: it's an interesting
1: bees plant. And flies, just like anything in the Aurelia family.
0: Yeah.
1: Just flock to it. But I mean, I want this somewhere nearby, but you have to be very careful because this does spread by suckers. And it has, the devil part.
0: Thorns are vicious.
1: At the nodes on the stem. And it's
0: everywhere.
1: It's just, I wish we could show pictures here.
0: We'll get that Facebook page going real quick. When we come back, we will finish out with some more favorite plants. You don't want to miss that. Some of them are actually things you might want in your garden. Right back.

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0: Our number, 800-823-8255. You're listening to Let's Garden with Scott Berline, here with Mark Wessel, Chief Horticulturist at Gardens Alive. And it has come, well, we're still in the midst of our favorite plants right now. And I'm going to let you go first again. You've got a doozy of a controversial plant.
1: Well,
0: not that controversial anymore.
1: Also from the right. Yeah. It's not too controversial. Mimosa.
0: Yeah.
1: Just, you know, this goes back to my childhood. Those cool, beautiful, powder puffy pink flowers.
0: It's an absolutely gorgeous plant. Very tropical looking.
1: Yeah, very tropical. It doesn't look like it belongs here.
0: It doesn't.
1: It doesn't.
0: No.
1: Yeah. But it's just an interesting plant. It seems to be like the road cuts and along through
0: It's
1: there.
0: Another legume, right?
1: Yeah. And it marginally hardy here.
0: Hard winter will knock it.
1: More than marginal.
0: Yeah.
1: But it still gets whacked.
0: And
1: back
0: as we get warmer, I think, you know, we might start seeing it invade more than it is. Yeah, it does seed around now, but it could get worse.
1: And
0: down south, it's bad news.
1: Right. Bad news down south. Sorry, folks, if this is a problem for you, but here it's
0: one of the things one of your burdens for. You have to deal with for living in warmer climates.
1: That's right.
0: That's right.
1: Besides the humidity and chiggers and snakes.
0: Snakes.
1: I don't know.
0: I have got, I don't even know how to say this plant, and it's a really unusual one, but Rhynchospora colorata.
1: Good enough.
0: It's called white top sedge. It's not a sedge. It's something else. But it's such a funky plant. We're using it at the zoo.
1: Mm-hmm.
0: And so I get to see it there. And I've seen it one other place. I can't remember where. But it looks like a sedge, but about 3 feet. No, not that high. Two and a half, 2 feet high. With just this really funky little flower that attracts pollinators. It's really cool. It's one worth looking up. White sedge, white top sedge. Mm-hmm. And I'm going to jump in with Calamintha, Nepeta, or cat mints. Not catnip, but cat mints.
1: Right.
0: And there's several varieties out there. White Cloud, Blue Cloud, Montrose White, Marvelette Blue, Triumphator. That's one I haven't seen. It can be used as an herb. It's, you know, but basically it's a front of the border little plant, like an alyssum maybe, but it's perennial.
1: Perennial.
0: Seeds around.
1: Subtle.
0: Subtle.
1: It's not like a showstopper, but a good filler.
0: Good filler, and pollinators flock to it.
1: They do, and it's tough.
0: And it's tough for good hot, dry sites.
1: Right.
0: You got anything left?
1: No.
0: You don't? Okay, so I'll carry on. A true sedge, Carex oshimensa everillo.
1: Oh,
0: it's
1: nice.
0: From an Irish breeder. I think David Hoffman might talk about this a little bit when he comes on it. A little bit later in the show, but super bright gold foliage. It's just really good. A little grassy looking thing, maybe 6-8 inches high, a little bit of a weep to it, a little bit of a curve. And you know, if you need that bright color in a spot to lighten it up or be a focal point or whatever, it's a really good plant for that.
1: That's one of those fun new, you know,
0: newish things.
1: Yeah.
0: Comes from Ireland of all places.
1: I met the breeder.
0: Did you?
1: This winter.
0: Okay.
1: Very interesting man.
0: How many of that series are out? Like
1: at least
0: five?
1: Yeah, around that.
0: So there's and one's Evergold, Everillo. They all have ever in the name, and I don't know exactly why.
1: Yeah, and you can find them out there. They're around.
0: Yeah, they're pretty common.
1: Yeah.
0: Tropicals. I'm not a big tropical grower. You do a few.
1: Yeah, tender perennials.
0: Yeah, they don't fit into my garden really well, but I sure do appreciate them when I see them around. And it's one of those groups of plants I don't know that well yet.
1: Yeah.
0: So it's kind of like enjoy it without having too much information in your head. It's kind of a different
1: experience. I would like to use them more. I just don't have the space or the sun.
0: I've got the pool deck area, which would look nice with a tropical, but then there's more of a naturalistic landscape all around.
1: Mm-hmm.
0: So I think it would fit in like a sore thumb maybe.
1: Yeah.
0: Sort of.
1: Maybe some of these fancy designer people that you know can help you bridge that gap.
0: Yeah, that would be nice.
1: Mm-hmm.
0: I will rely on them. I will call them up 10:30 at night or during dinner time or something and stay on the line with them for about an hour asking every peppering with questions. Peppering.
1: Who does that?
0: I don't. Mungavis. So these are Hans Hansen's creation with what is it, Spring Meadow? Or no, Walters.
1: Walters, yeah.
0: And these are crosses between
1: agave.
0: agave and manfreda.
1: Manfreda.
0: And they're very cool. They look a lot like agaves.
1: Correct.
0: And they work really well in gardens. Not hardy up north, but you can bring them inside.
1: Yeah.
0: Really nice. Yeah, that wraps up our favorite plants right now. When we come back, what are we going to talk about, Mark? We're going to talk about peach breeding and other things that you saw on your trip down south.
1: All right.
0: And that will be really interesting. You're listening to Let's Garden with Scott Berline. The podcasts are available. Just Google Let's Garden with Scott Berline and look for it on your favorite source. We'll be back in just a few minutes. Thank you for listening. Come back. Stick around. All that.

0: Welcome back. Glad you're here with us. I'm with Mark Wessel. There you are. Wake up, Mark. Chief horticulturist at Gardens Alive. That would be the catalog Spring Hill, Breck, Gurney's, Kay Van Borgendain, Garden Supply, and also Isley Nursery. And he's also a birthday boy.
1: Yes, I forgot.
0: Thanks for getting up at, I don't know, 5 a.m. on your birthday.
1: Yeah, yeah, 4:42.
0: 4:42.
1: I slept in a little.
0: Yeah. Yeah, you did get here a little later than usual. Made me a little nervous.
1: But it's quite a day.
0: Yeah, you got a bunch packed in.
1: Jordan, this, which of course is the highlight of my day.
0: Yeah, you're giving a talk to the Dahlia Society later.
1: Yeah, then at 2 p.m.
0: You're a dedicated professional, buddy.
1: Right, right. Yeah. Zoom presentation to the Knoxville Dahlia Society. Knoxville listeners, if you're in the Dahlia Society,
0: tune in, man.
1: All right.
0: Tune in. And you just had a 3-day whirlwind trip to South Carolina.
1: Oh,
0: so
1: yeah.
0: What is that, 8, 7, 8, 10 hour?
1: If everything works perfect, it would be around 7.5.
0: 7 hour, but I-40 is washed out, and so it complicates things.
1: Yeah, you know, it ends up, your route changes.
0: Yeah.
1: You just have to keep watching your route, because if something happens on 40 where the hurricane damage from a few years ago,
0: it's a single lane in each direction.
1: Because you'd be stuck for hours.
0: And I'll tell you what, if you haven't driven that, that is a sight to see where the whole mountainside washed out. And half the freeway went with it, and they're trying to rebuild this freeway on the side of a mountain, and I don't know how they're
1: going to. It's amazing.
0: And it is.
1: You want to really look at it, but you're driving,
0: yeah,
1: and it's real narrow there. But it's amazing what engineering, and this isn't quite the Hoover Dam, but it's a major project.
0: Yeah, I don't, you know, how do you build a side of a mountain back up that isn't going to wash out again?
1: Yeah, but the good point was, you know, it took me this roundabout different way, but you know, you go through smaller roads.
0: I did the same thing a month or two ago.
1: And
0: it was a real treat, actually.
1: Yeah, it
0: added some time, but it was beautiful.
1: Right. And
0: such a pretty part of the country.
1: It is. It is.
0: Yeah, this is around Asheville.
1: Yeah. And I just want to stop a lot. And
0: yeah,
1: people have their little vegetable gardens out there. They grow pole beans.
0: You want to go grab a cucumber.
1: Yeah.
0: So tell me about your trip. I didn't get a chance to talk to you about it, so I don't know what to ask. But I do know you went and met with a peach breeder.
1: The main goal, I had several visits down there, but the main goal was to visit with the peach breeding program.
0: Uh-huh.
1: So
0: At Clemson University,
1: which is, southwest of Charlotte by maybe a few hours. Kind of southeast of Asheville west of Asheville.
0: Yeah.
1: So I went to their research station, which is kind of on this peninsula in this big fingery lake.
0: Oh, really? Okay. So it's got that moderated
1: it does.
0: Climate a little bit.
1: It does, but they still have to deal with frost. So first, you know, the director of the station took me around and, you know, with a few people and just to see what all's going down there, which is always fun to see the inner workings of what all they're working on. And these universities, they just do a lot of great work that impacts the industry, and they're a peach growing state.
0: Yes.
1: So it's vital that they, you know, do this research and help
0: further the agricultural sector.
1: Yeah.
0: Yeah.
1: And I've never visited with this breeder.
0: Mm-hmm.
1: So I just wanted to.
0: Who was he or her?
1: She. Dr. Gasick.
0: Dr. Gasick at Clemson.
1: At Clemson.
0: Okay.
1: Great lady. Mm-hmm. Real straight shooter. It was just such an education for me. And mm-hmm. she was happy to talk to me.
0: Of course, you guys sell a lot of peaches through your catalog.
1: Peach trees, yeah.
0: Peach trees.
1: Well, a lot.
0: Yeah.
1: Peaches are a big category. And they're a great tree for the home gardener.
0: So what did you learn about, like, great new varieties coming? Or
1: there were some very interesting things there. I can't talk about real specifics, but there's just, I'll just tell you what she's, you know, she's breeding for resistance to diseases,
0: which is so important with these orchard crops.
1: Yeah, especially the further south you go.
0: Yeah,
1: it seems like the pressure is heavier and heavier. So,
0: and we're talking what, leaf funguses and fruit funguses?
1: They affect the whole tree. So it's bacterial spot.
0: Okay.
1: And brown rot, which is a huge issue. You know, have this peach tree, load it, and you're just counting the days till they're ripe, and you're already
0: They turn brown and fuzzy.
1: And yeah, they just start rotten and quickly turn fuzzy. So
0: super disappointing.
1: So which that would be just an excellent trait if you could get a peach that doesn't get it or would require reduced sprays. Mm-hmm. And then it was just an education. She was showing me little traits and trees of what happens when these peaches get frosted, near frozen, but they're still semi-viable, but it impacts the fruit. You get these little immature fruits. I've seen them before, and I didn't know what they were. They're called button peaches. So the freeze kills the seed, the embryo, but the fruit stays alive. But you need that seed in there
0: to give it,
1: to make it feel like it needs to
0: grow. Size. Yeah. So are those peaches good to eat?
1: No, they never amount to anything.
0: Okay.
1: And the problem is, you know, you need to thin your fruit.
0: Yeah.
1: Which is really key. I mean,
0: not easy to do. It's high labor intensive.
1: Incredibly labor intensive. Even if you just have one peach, if it's overcropped, and you've seen those trees
0: breaking,
1: and that's a lot of peaches. And, you know, you want them about every 6 inches, let's say.
0: Yeah.
1: But the thing with this problem, with those peaches, you don't know what's going to be a button and what's not at thinning time.
0: Oh.
1: So she showed me branches where all that was left were the button peaches.
0: Okay.
1: Not many. But
0: wow.
1: So it's just one of those interesting little things to know about.
0: What else did you see, or what was interesting, you know, for me?
1: Well, there was some, there was an interesting nectarine that had, it was purple. The skin was purple.
0: Huh.
1: And it was the most intense, like lemonade-y mango flavored. It was very unusually flavored.
0: You know what I've always liked are, the plumcots, or the, what's the other one?
1: Pluots.
0: Pluots.
1: Yeah.
0: Terrible names. You know, somebody could come up with some, but plum, apricot, or what was the other one?
1: Plum, apricots, plum cherries.
0: Okay.
1: You know, there's they're crossing all the stone fruits together, peaches, nectarines, cherries, apricots.
0: Some of those plumcots are so good, but you don't see them that much, you know?
1: Well, we don't grow them much in the East. They're better on the West Coast, the Western side. But there are some that grow here. She had some, and they're insanely sweet.
0: Yeah. It's just so good.
1: I actually did go to a tasting out West, and their fruit out there, they can get their fruit sweeter because of the clear days, more sunshine.
0: Oh, pure sun.
1: And then it cools off at night.
0: So concentrating the sugars.
1: Well, I don't know what it does, but that is key. And they get these fruit that are twice as sweet as what we can. And it just, my teeth.
0: Making my mouth water.
1: Yeah.
0: When we come back, Mark, well, let's talk about Cultivate. We both went up to the Cultivate show.
1: Okay.
0: Big trade show in Ohio, Columbus. And it's, you know, all the major players, nurseries and suppliers and more show up there. And it was a see and be seen kind of event, and we'll talk about it when we come back in just a few minutes.

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0: And welcome back. I'm here with Mark Wessel, my good friend and birthday boy. You don't want to say what age, do you?
1: I'm over... I'm younger
0: 30.
1: Than you.
0: Yeah. But you're an old soul.
1: I'm 61 today.
0: 61. I almost remember that.
1: I feel so immature for my age. I don't feel 61.
0: Same here. Mm-hmm. I feel like I'm 12.
1: Mm-hmm.
0: Yeah.
1: And act like it sometimes.
0: I know, which I kind of like. Yeah. You know, it's one of the things I like about myself is that I still feel young.
1: Mm-hmm.
0: I think gardening does that to me.
1: Yeah.
0: Anyway, welcome back. We both went to the Cultivate show. And by the way, give us a call if you want to. Any questions you've got, we will try to answer 800-823-8255. But we went to one of the bigger trade shows this past week. It's called the Cultivate Show. It's for professionals, green industry professionals. It covers the full gamut from everything from annual growers to a few of the tree nurseries, but mostly it's about annuals and perennials. All the big breeding and marketing companies go there, the chemical companies, the suppliers of containers and pots and tools and
1: all kinds of garden accessories.
0: So what were you struck by when you were there this past week?
1: Well, of course, Scott, I'll get it right out there. What everybody was talking about, the Terra Nova Heucheras, the coral bells.
0: They made a big
1: splash. That was
0: splash.
1: Very eye-catching, a new trait.
0: Yeah, it's called the Fire Wing, F-Y-R-E, Wing Series.
1: Oh,
0: yes. And it's, believe it or not, and this was kept secret literally until Monday this week.
1: Mm-hmm.
0: It's a cut leaf form of Heuchera,
1: mm-hmm.
0: and they really looked cool.
1: They do look cool.
0: Yeah. I don't, like, my rule of thumb with Heuchera for this area with heavy clay, humid weather, is like, if it's got Velosa blood in it, which is a native species, it's going to do fine. But if it doesn't, it's really questionable. And I don't know if this Firewing series has any Velosa in it or not, or how well it will do in this area.
1: Even if it doesn't, you know, if you provide good drainage with Heucheras, that goes a really long way.
0: People, you think of them as sort of shade-loving plants and sort of assume, I think, a lot of times that, oh, they like moisture. But no, they really – we have some stray Velosa at the zoo. Growing out of a rock retaining wall that is mortared, there's no soil. I don't know how they – they blew in on seed by seed,
1: mm-hmm.
0: and they're growing out of mortar.
1: Yeah,
0: and I don't know how.
1: Well, when you see various species, not all of them, they're
0: right.
1: often growing out of rock walls.
0: Yeah. So this looked really cool. Everybody was talking about it. I don't
1: whole
0: know.
1: Series,
0: yeah, like whole
1: different
0: series.
1: Different colors.
0: Probably, I think I saw at least six or eight, maybe. But
1: yeah.
0: Yeah. And I don't know how they kept it secret. No one knew about it until
1: Amazing.
0: Monday. Yeah.
1: But it just goes to show you, Terra Nova's probably the most well-known Heucheras breeder.
0: Yeah, for a breeder. Long, long time.
1: And this trait just popped up, you know. It
0: yeah.
1: was somewhere in the genetic code, and eventually it just popped out, and then they just ran with it.
0: Ran with it, and from there came up with different, who knows what they had to do. They maybe had to make it smaller or bigger. They had to, they worked with it to give it all these different colors and still keep that trait, and but they mm-hmm. the series looked very uniform. As
1: it
0: far
1: did.
0: As size
1: oh, I'm
0: and
1: sure
0: shape.
1: They yeah. put a lot of many years into.
0: Yeah, and that just goes to show when you buy that, you know, $15 perennial or $20 perennial nowadays, it seems like that you know you might be griping, oh, you know, wow, $20 for a plant, and yet years and years of labor and hopes and dreams, mm-hmm. dreams dashed, and just the amount of science that goes into it, and then the growing it out and building it up in numbers that you can sell, you know, get to retailers is a process, and it's an arduous one.
1: And I don't mean to be, you know, throw any wet blankets over things, but it still could crash. I mean,
0: yeah.
1: a few years down the road, they may find a problem. And
0: remember that the Coreopsis back maybe 10, 20 years that came out that was it hit with a big splash just like this. I forget the name right now. But everybody sold it. You know, it was a huge big deal.
1: Oh, yeah.
0: And because it looked beautiful. It was great. It was popular. It sold well. And it didn't survive winters.
1: Yeah.
0: And
1: That was a kind of the case for a whole group of those Coreopsis.
0: Yeah.
1: They just were not, they're more like an annual.
0: Yeah. And I think you might still be able to get it in a container or something if you want it. Man, that name is right on the tip of my tongue too. But anyway, what else did you see up there that you liked?
1: Sunbeckia from Bloom and Easy.
0: Boy.
1: It's not really a pom pom. There were really no ray petals, were there? That was strange looking.
0: Yeah.
1: It's like a pin cushion kind of look.
0: I saw a different one. Okay. It did have the ray petals, and it was stunning.
1: Oh, yeah.
0: But I didn't see this one. So there's like almost no petals to it. It's more like the brown cone.
1: No, yeah, but it was yellow and orange. I should have looked into this more. But
0: yeah.
1: It was a striking plant. It was one of the black-eyed Susans.
0: Yeah.
1: Like the Gloriosa daisy type.
0: Yeah, but it's actually, was a Sunbeckia or a Rudbeckia?
1: I think it was a Rudbeckia.
0: Oh, okay. Okay, because the Sunbeckias are crosses between Helianthus or sunflowers and Rudbeckias, and that's what I was seeing.
1: Rudbeckia and Echinacea.
0: Oh, what did I? Oh, it's Echinacea. No, I thought it was a sunflower.
1: Sunbeckias?
0: Sunbeckias.
1: No.
0: Oh, no.
1: Yeah.
0: Echinacea?
1: Or Ekebeckia. That's what I'm thinking.
0: Oh, you're thinking Ekebeckia.
1: There's too many new things.
0: Yeah, there's too many these weird crosses that probably shouldn't happen.
1: Yeah,
0: those weird things. Of course, it's cultivated is always a good place to see people. I saw David Hoffman, who will be later on the show. He and his father John, always so fun to talk to.
1: Yeah,
0: and Steve Castrani,
1: and just great people.
0: Yeah, I saw Alan Armitage. Got to get him back on the show. And then all the big players like Proven Winners, Ball Seed, Ball Flora, Pan Am Seed, Duman, Syngenta. Brokers, you know, EHR, Jordan was on the show a few months ago. So it's really good to make those connections. It used to be these shows primarily were where you placed your orders. Buyers would come to the show, place their orders with the big producers and be set for the year or for the next year. Nowadays, with that all being online and everything, you know, for a while, the trade shows are like really losing steam because of that. Mm-hmm. People are like, why do I need to go to a trade show when I can just place my order online? But, you know, we're learning it, that the connections are so important, learning what's new, seeing things.
1: Yeah. And I was only there one day. Normally I go the following day as well. But meetings, you also schedule meetings. You're not making orders, but you're looking like to see what's in the pipeline or discussing problems. So it was just like you're
0: one
1: meeting on one side, and then 15 minutes later, you know, you're just back and forth. And
0: but one of the coolest things about Cultivate is the what do they call it, the new introductions. So a lot of the new plants are on display there, so you can see what they look like and what they're going to be. And, you know, of course, you can't really tell how they're going to grow, but you can tell how they're going to look like, what they're going to look like. And there's some great ones. Charged Up Coleuses, that series looked really cool. Sweet Caroline Bewitched After Midnight. Did you see that one? There's a new sweet potato.
1: Oh, yeah, yeah.
0: Yeah, that was very nice. Cool looking. Looked like bat wings or something like that. You are listening to Let's Garden with Scott Berline. The podcasts are available wherever you can get podcasts. And believe it or not, I just learned the show live streams on the iHeart site. And who am I saying hi to?
1: Dave in Norway.
0: Dave in Norway is listening.
1: Norway, so the country.
0: Stay with us. We'll be back in just a few minutes.

0: And welcome back. Mark just dropped something.
1: I was tangled in the cord here.
0: Tangled in the cord. Yep, I am here with Mark Wessel, and we are enjoying ourselves. I hope you are, too. You can call us if join in the fun if you want to, 800-823-8255. Sarah Geiger-Beam just texted, said she's listening, too. So, Dave, we know we have Dave and Sarah listening. Mm-hmm. And, of course, Sarah is my co-host on the show, usually, like, when you're not. And she'll be here next week, and we've got a cool subject we're going to do. We're going to do our top favorite trees, shrubs, perennials, and annuals for both beauty and ecological function. So to be a good at both, what our top fives of those are.
1: Well, that sounds interesting. I enjoy listening to the two of you.
0: Yeah, yeah. It's always fun. Mm-hmm. And she has a great laugh. She laughs at my jokes. You should laugh at my jokes more, Mark.
1: Oh,
0: I would like you better if you did that.
1: Yeah, well... Sorry, man.
0: If they were funnier more often, maybe you would.
1: If they didn't fall flat. I laugh.
0: You kind of snicker. I always get the impression, there you go, that you're laughing at me, not with me.
1: Well,
0: I'm used to that.
1: It depends on the situation.
0: Yeah. Anyway, I've been following this news story, and I usually don't like to jump into controversy, and I especially when I don't know the entire story, but I've been looking into this for a little while. And Dolls Arboretum in Newark, Ohio, which is up near Columbus, 3 hours from us, I guess, is moving forward with plans to remove a 20-year-old plot of roughly 800 wild Central Asian apple species or trees. Mm-hmm. And they're doing this because the study, which was initiated 20 years ago and collected, parent plants from Kyrgyzstan and Kazakhstan.
1: Yeah.
0: Which carry the original genetics of apples, which could be very useful for research, for breeding, lots of reasons to have this genetics material around.
1: Mm-hmm.
0: But anyway, the Dolls is apparently concerned that this site, the plot, has been neglected. It's gotten weedy. It's filled with some wild invasive species like poison hemlock, wild parsnip, and honeysuckle.
1: Oh, now that's... what isn't, you know?
0: That's my point. Yeah. One of my points is like, okay, you can eradicate those from there, and maybe you should, or at least control it, but it's not like those things aren't surrounding the arboretum anyway.
1: Right.
0: So they're not like blowing in because of that one thing.
1: Mm-hmm.
0: So, you know, I'm wondering if that's overstated. You know, I wonder if there's something going on because I can't imagine a Dolls Arboretum is lacking for space.
1: Yeah.
0: You know, they have a lot of room up there.
1: I'm kind of on the periphery of this story because I'm the president of the Midwest Apple Foundation.
0: Yeah.
1: And which kind of the main person in that is the person who collected those.
0: Oh, okay.
1: On these big trips. And, you know, there was a certain amount of neglect. I mean, it wasn't this front burner kind of thing, but I just assume they want the space. I don't know. We have a board meeting coming up, and I think I'll
0: find out more,
1: get the juicy details.
0: Give me the report because
1: I've been just trying to avoid this topic with you.
0: Yeah, I know that. I'm sorry for dumping it on your lap, but it just seems like they're playing hardball, and I don't know why they they relented and gave the researcher till March to collect cyanwood.
1: Oh, originally it was
0: like
1: you need to get cyanwood. The timing wasn't right,
0: right?
1: You know, right away, but
0: just doesn't seem right at all. And I know there are, like, as an arboretum, they're on the border of two things. They're in the world where they're trying to educate people on invasive species and things like that.
1: Mm-hmm.
0: And on the other hand, though, they should be a place storing important genetic plants and materials.
1: Mm-hmm.
0: So I just don't understand why they're playing such hardball, why they aren't giving, and they blindsided apparently the researcher.
1: It wasn't because there was plans to improve the planting and move on with some other.
0: Yeah.
1: We got funding for some other projects. And
0: yeah, I don't understand this. So if you can report back, and I have friends at Dolls Arboretum. I love Dolls Arboretum, but it seems like they're just being
1: probably some new person came in and maybe they get their ideas.
0: Yeah, they
1: who knows? I don't
0: make
1: know.
0: Their mark. I don't either. But don't yeah, as a feel good thing, they said, all the trees will go to be browse for zoo animals in local zoos. And I'm like, that's in March over winter. There's not even any leaves on the tree.
1: Well, they're going to bud. They're going to collect budwood in August mm-hmm. and start budding these onto rootstock. So that's where you just take this.
0: Well, that's for the grafting and the propagation.
1: Yeah.
0: But the bulldozed trees are going to go to zoos in the middle of winter.
1: Yeah, yeah, yeah.
0: And, you know, that's like we're doing this nice thing, but it's ridiculous.
1: Right. Maybe
0: there's no zoo in the world can take 800 trees of applewood and mm-hmm. do anything with it.
1: Maybe they should send them to a barbecue place for apples.
0: Smoking.
1: It. Yeah, yeah.
0: That would be a better use, in my opinion. Again, I hope I'm not jumping in with a bunch of belligerent talk.
1: But it's an important collection.
0: It is an important collection
1: of what it could.
0: Yeah, and now the researchers got to figure out where to go with 800 trees and what kind of success rate will they have with grafting and propagating.
1: It depends on who's doing the many factors.
0: Yeah,
1: I mean, it graft budding can be very successful.
0: Yeah. Anyway, I'm just concerned about this, and it feels like Dawes isn't playing fair.
1: Yeah, yeah. Well, with your listenership and the sway you have because of this show, I think a grassroots movement will start.
0: I do too. I do too. And I think somebody up at Dawes Arboretum is quaking in their boots right now. Mm-hmm. And they should be.
1: That's right.
0: Yeah. Right is right. And might is might. Mm-hmm. My radio show has might.
1: Yeah.
0: another thing came out. When did this come out? Earlier this year, but the American Horticulture Society announced their book awards for the year. Mm-hmm. And I looked through, you can go to the website, and they have, what, since 97? All the book awards listed since, like 97 or something. So there's a lot of great books you can go back and seek out from the past. But this year's winners are Pansies by Brenna Estrada on Timber Press. And
1: wow, Pansies.
0: Pansies. I was surprised by that, too. The quote here from Carol Michael was, several award committee members expressed surprise and delight by the ways in which this book elevates an ornamental plant often considered common and unassuming. So it must be, I mean, to rise, you know, that is true. It's not a subject that's going to super excite a lot of mm-hmm. people. And to become an award winner on that subject must be really good.
1: Good for her.
0: Yeah, I agree.
1: Yeah.
0: Brenna Estrada.
1: Should have her on the show.
0: Yeah.
1: We did talk violas and pansies at one time.
0: I'm intrigued by them. I really like them.
1: Yeah. Great.
0: Yeah. The other winner was Hidden World, The Survival Systems of Plants by Kevin Tarner and Rachel Hughes at the University of Georgia Press. And this was an academic publication on plant defenses and human interaction. And somehow, you know, as an academic publication, it still impressed the award committee enough mm-hmm. to recommend it to the general gardening reader public. So it too must be really, really good.
1: Yeah, because some of that academic stuff,
0: dry,
1: fact-filled, but dry.
0: Dry. Mm-hmm. Yeah, so good for them. A couple honorable mentions. Designing the Lush Dry Garden from the Ruth Bancroft Garden.
1: I've never been to that garden.
0: I haven't either. Where is it?
1: It's near LA, I think.
0: Oh, out west. Yeah. Okay. Yeah. Anyway, the book is by Cricket Riley, Alice Kitajima, and Keir Holmes, with photography by Caitlin Atkinson. The Designing the Lush Dry Garden. So that sounds intriguing. And also Gardens of Texas by Pam Bennick on Timber Press. And one last one, Low Water Paradise. Oops, messed that up. That's a subtitle for Designing the Lush Garden. The subtitle is Low Water Paradise by Cricket Riley, Alice Kitajima, and Keir Holmes. So look for those.
1: Low water is getting
0: more and more important.
1: Yeah, yeah, yeah.
0: Yeah, especially out west.
1: Yeah.
0: Anywhere in the Colorado, any place that relies on the Colorado River for your water, you better be thinking differently when it comes to gardens.
1: Even here some years, but then...
0: Yeah.
1: Our garden wouldn't have done so well with all these deluges of rain.
0: I felt like yesterday's deluge. Now, I only got a half inch, but some people got 5 inches. But at least the ground wasn't bone dry. So mm-hmm. even then, I think, you know, it meant something. Yeah. Water soaked in. Mm-hmm. But, man, it caused havoc. It was rough.
1: Mm-hmm.
0: Another news item here, intrinsic perennials. Our friend Brent Horvath has debuted a new prairie drop species or variety, Spirobolus heterolepis golden needles. It's an all-gold leaf form of intrinsic's native prairie drop seed. With good size and vigor, it grows in well-drained dry soils and turns to chartreuse by midsummer in full sun. It grows 2 to 3 feet high, 18 to 24 inch spread, hardy 3 to 7, zones hardy 3 to 7. So maybe we'll mention that with David when he's on coming up in a half hour or 15 minutes now. David Hoffman will be joining us, and he's one of the top grass and sedge experts in the country, and we'll have a great conversation with him. When we come back, we'll talk about a few more things, and then David comes soon after. So stay tuned. We'll be right back.

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1: And you're a sensation in Norway.
0: In Norway. They're listening in Norway.
1: Yeah, yeah, they doubled our listenership.
0: Don't say that. Anyway.
1: I'm just kidding.
0: I know,
1: folks.
0: You're kidding. Yeah, there must be 100 people out there. I don't know.
1: No.
0: I have no idea.
1: Yeah.
0: But anyway, got a couple other news items. And again, if you got time to get a call in, if you want, 800-823-8255. And David Hoffman, the grass expert, will show up in just about 10 or 15 minutes now. Anyway, I read an article, Mark, where catnip lotion works as well as DEET at repelling mosquitoes, according to a study.
1: Oh, really?
0: You're skeptical?
1: Well, I am, because I know how. I mean, they're finding that sometimes DEET attracts mosquitoes that have been conditioned to it. But
0: really?
1: Maybe we need something different. I use DEET on my clothing.
0: Yeah, like you're certain, supposed to.
1: Yeah, yeah. And it's very effective, but I don't know. Well, I don't want a bunch of cats chasing me around.
0: I know you're loyal.
1: And I like botanicals. Don't get me wrong.
0: Right. But they're saying that this was a research study in Uganda, findings were presented at the July 7th Society of Experimental Biology's annual conference in Florence, Italy. More travel for you, man. Get to that one next year. The study comes as malaria continues to pose a big international health challenge with malaria and other things. But they found that catnip, which comes from the Pitta cattaria, the real catnip, not the mint. It's a member of the mint family, contains a natural occurring compound called nepetalactone.
1: This is very ironic. You're putting catnip on in a country that has large predator cats.
0: Oh. I didn't think that.
1: Maybe they would just kind of purr and rub up against you.
0: It says, while it's best known for triggering playful behavior. Mm-hmm. So maybe the big cats will be playful, not carnivorous.
1: You know, Rutgers University bred a catnip that is really has a lot of that active compound in it. And I think somebody licensed it to
0: the fentanyl for cats.
1: Yeah, yeah, yeah, exactly. That's what it is. It's kitty crack or something.
0: 6% catnip lotion made from nepetalactone with nepetalactone in it worked as well as DEET, while a 2% formula offered nearly the same level of protection.
1: Okay, well, I'll have to try that one.
0: The thing they said that's best about it is that it's easy for local communities to make.
1: Ah,
0: that's key. And maybe, people at home, rather than, DEET is expensive.
1: It is.
0: Yeah, so if you got cat mint and you can keep your cat away from it and you can make a lotion out of it, maybe you've got a good mosquito. And this was only for a study about mosquitoes. Who knows? Maybe it works for ticks and things.
1: Chiggers.
0: Oh, if it works for, I was about to say I'd rather have ticks than chiggers. Chiggers just are annoying. Ticks can kill you or make you very,
1: ticks,
0: very sick.
1: Ticks are just,
0: they're bad news.
1: Yeah. They've taken, back when I was a kid, way back then,
0: it was rare to get a tick.
1: Well, you get ticks, but you just pulled them off and you went about your way. There wasn't
0: Lyme disease.
1: There was Rocky Mountain spotted fever you always talked about.
0: Yeah.
1: Different things, but boy. Lots of stuff.
0: Also, in June, Penn State announced that they have been doing flower trials for 90 years.
1: Mm-hmm.
0: So, and that is at their Agricultural Research and Extension Center in Manheim, Pennsylvania, which I think is near Lancaster.
1: It's in that area.
0: Yeah, area.
1: They do good trialing.
0: They really do good trialing. Mm-hmm. And they more recently, I think that's the site where Claudia West is doing a lot of studies with the ecosystem function of a lot of different
1: plants. Oh, I didn't know that.
0: Yeah, some really cool research, really deep stuff. I mean, I love Claudia. I've had her come as a speaker.
1: Mm-hmm. She's great.
0: She's a wonderful speaker. But, man, she is so scientific. And these kind of studies get to where my head spins and I'm just feeling, hopelessly stupid.
1: Right.
0: And not happy at all.
1: Yeah.
0: But it is good research. If somebody else comes along and digests it and makes it in a more readable form, that's where I live and function.
1: Right.
0: Yeah. By the way, those trials are for annuals and perennials and potted, annuals and potted perennials, representing more than $200 million for the industry in the state of Pennsylvania.
1: Hmm. It's a big
0: industry. These are big business, man. Yeah. Nearly 1,000 annuals and perennial trials on, or varieties on trial, and 30 floriculture companies are represented. So big, big. And these are open. You can Google where they are, and they're just out there. You can just park and walk around and, mm-hmm. and see what looks great, what you like, what you don't, how they're using it. Great way to learn plants.
1: I'm with you. A lot of good trial sites in the country.
0: Yeah. Let's talk about, we didn't get to this earlier, but let's talk about some things that we're doing in the yard now, tasks mm-hmm. Mm-hmm. that we need to do, things we should have done last week.
1: Okay.
0: That kind of stuff.
1: Wow, you have quite a pile of papers.
0: I got to go back through my paperwork because I didn't think we were going to get to it.
1: Well, you want me to start with one?
0: Yeah, go for
1: it. Okay, so if you're growing they call them semi-erect blackberries, like Triple Crown or the old Chester, they're these big sprawling bushes, even some of the erect ones, and you know, once they get around 4 feet, you top them, and then it makes them send out these branches. So now's the time to be cutting those branches back to like 12 to 18 inches. You just kind of keep.
0: Pruning with blackberries and raspberries is like so important.
1: It is.
0: Yeah.
1: Especially blackberries. These semi-erects can just ramble and ramble.
0: Yeah.
1: And it's good to kind of contain them.
0: 10 and 12 foot long canes.
1: Oh, yeah.
0: Yeah. Really take over, and they're so thorny.
1: There's a lot of thornlessness now.
0: No, okay.
1: Yeah, yeah.
0: I've got a lot
1: thorny
0: of
1: varieties. There's some really good ones, but you know, most they're heading all thornless.
0: Mm-hmm. Good time to weed.
1: Mm-hmm.
0: Stay on top of your weeding, as always, but be careful of the poison hemlock. And wild parsnip, Beagle Live, BYGL, Yard and Garden, is a good source for good information Joe Boggs has put out there, about how and when to treat that, you know, what a threat it can make. My son just string trimmed some, poison ivy last week or two weeks ago, and he, through his blue jeans, he got horrible itching and that stuff all horrible. Over his legs. It's rough. When we come back, we will have David Hoffman with us. We'll talk. He's a fun guy, and we're going to talk about fun plants, which are grasses and sedges. So stay tuned for that. We'll be back in just a few minutes.

0: 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Michael Jordan had Phil. Tom Brady has Belichick. Great players need coaches, and when it comes to retirement, you need one too. Are you sure you're paying the least amount of taxes? 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
1: It's a scorching hot day. 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
8: Striking key targets. I'm Deborah Valentine, Fox News. CENTCOM announcing the U.S. military has carried out attacks on Iran for the seventh straight day. Fox's Chanley Painter reports.
9: The Trump administration.

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6: 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And this show is for you, the listener. What I teach here today is based on my 20 years experience on what to do and, most importantly, what not to do. If you're a pre-retiree or a retiree, we all want things to end well. Matter of fact, in the perfect world, whatever that is, we want things to look exactly the way they are now, where they are going to be down the road, and everything is just going to work out. All we got to do is just hire somebody. It doesn't matter who they are. Maybe it does kind of somewhat matter who they are, because I'm sure all of us do our due diligence to some degree. Really, I think in a lot of ways, I don't know if we do it the way we should, but you know, at the end of the day, we are kind of like going into an abyss. It's blind faith. We're stepping into something that we don't know anything about. It's territory of the unknown. And today we are going to be talking about making a case for income. I know we hear that a lot on this show because really, to be honest with you, that is the ingredient of retirement that 99% of the portfolios that we see today, people are not investing for. And the reason why is because the majority of the advice that's given today, as you remember in the last show, I was talking about there's many ways to skin a cat, that everybody's got their own solution. And what I mean is they're utilizing the same solution on total return. They're taking the total returns of the stock market, for example, or the combination of stock market and bond market, and they're mixing and matching, whether it's a 60-40, 40-60, 50-50 portfolio, whatever it may be. May even go to the extreme of doing Monte Carlo analysis and making everything look as good

0: It's possible to convince you to step into the abyss and start taking withdrawals from your portfolio, which, by the way, we err on caution. Taking withdrawals is an actual most cannibalized way to actually reduce your principal over time. And it's like cancer. They always say cancer starts somewhere, and when it does, it takes a while before we recognize it. It's the same way it is when we spend our principal and don't even really know it. Just think about it for a moment. Any discussion that you have with any advisor today, if they were brutally honest, if they sit there, and I'm talking to myself here, so I'm not talking to criticizing advisors. I'm saying myself too, and this is the reason why I decided to change gears and invest for income. But if we sit here and we tell you that we're going to create a paycheck out of your principal, I'm willing to bet if you really thought that through, I don't care who that person is and who recommended them or whatever, if you really thought that through, you probably wouldn't walk, but you should run and find somebody that can actually come up with a better solution, because that doesn't make sense. Well, the question is how do you do that? And so today, we're going to be talking about more than one way to skin a cat. That's 13 or 14 years. That's all I did was, I would look at this group over here and they were doing it a certain way. Because see, a fiduciary, an independent fiduciary, which is what I am, we had to park our licenses somewhere, or we become our own registered investment advisor and I do my own compliance internally. Well, I kind of do a combination of both, but I don't really necessarily do my compliance here. I have somebody that oversees us, and I prefer that more so than the other alternative. And so when we're out here and we're giving people advice, we're giving people advice on risk. We're helping people to take income from a very risky investment called stocks. You know it, and I know it's too risky. We don't want to, lose our life savings in as quick as what? 2 years or 3 years. We've seen that in 2000 and 2008. And, we always tell people, if you can get through those times, we're talking about if you're in retirement and you went through that, if you can get through that and you went out there unscathed and you didn't touch your principal, kudos to the advisor you're working with. But guess what? I know that most people didn't come out there unscathed. Because a lot of times when people get burnt, they start taking the lesser and lesser risk. And the thing is, though, makes it harder and harder to be able to play catch up, because you got inflation impacting your cash flow, and it's going to force you to take out more when you have less. And I don't know about you, but I don't want a retirement that has already built to lose. In other words, it's already designed that I may or may not make it. And a lot of it is because, from a logical perspective, and unfortunately, our industry does not teach how to utilize interest and dividends as an income solution. I'm going to be honest with you. What a novel idea to utilize the very thing that you can depend on, a lot more dependable than the alternative. And that's what I mean by, the bird in the hand versus the two in the bush. And most people focus on the two in the bush. And 99% of the portfolio we see today focus on the two in the bush. And I realize so far, so good. Everything has been pretty good. Matter of fact, I was sitting here looking at the returns today in the last 5 years. They're incredible. We've really had some really great bullish markets, so to speak. Yeah, we had a 2022 went down and decreased for inflation. And of course, we had big comebacks in 2023 and 2024, averaging right at 25% per year for those 2 years. And then I go back to 2021, 28%, 18%, 2020, 31%. Think about this. This is huge and it's significant. And when people see these kind of returns, again, by the way, I'm actually looking at factual S&P index returns here, which funds out there that you can buy that mirrors the index to some degree. But this is incredible. And it kind of reminds me of, in the mid-90s to the late 90s. What happened after that? That's the reason why I think we're hearing that the market's overvalued. It's just a matter of time that hammer's going to drop. Guess what? It's too late. You have to wait. If you're in retirement and you get whipsawed by this and it does turn, I hope it doesn't turn. To be honest with you, I wish it would just keep it up and make my job a lot easier. But be honest with you, I don't know. I'm concerned. And that reminds me, I'm going to give you a commission report, being cautious out there, and it's understanding stock market history and the lessons we need to still learn from it. Most people will tell me that markets have a tendency to repeat themselves more often than not. Well, this commission report will help you to bring you back down to reality and not necessarily stay up on that pedestal of quality returns for the last 5 or 6 years, like I just now talked about. Because anytime you get returns like this for this long length of time, the question is what is next? I mean, I can tell you historically what is next. Are we ready for another drop? I don't know. But, you know, this is incredible. The market, it reminds me of a pressure canner. You used to put that little thing on top, and after it built up a certain amount of pressure, because they wanted to make sure the lid sealed and so forth to the tomatoes, green beans, whatever it was I was doing. But if I just left it on there, what happens is that canner would explode. And so that's what reminds me of the markets right now. I hope it does, and I'll be honest with you. But are you prepared? That's all I'm saying. It may not happen. Did you know I can invest for if it does happen? In the same way, I can invest if it doesn't happen, and our clients will be totally fine because they're prepared for the other side too, which nobody's talking about. Hey, heads you win, tails you lose. That's the market for you. And this commission report will be a very helpful piece for you. We'll mail it or email it if you call 888-930-1080. Again, that's 888-930-1080. My name's Tim Sparks, and today we're going to be making a case for income. I spent a lot of time preparing for this show because I really want to make some interesting points that just actually brought me back to reality when it comes to understanding returns. And I think we all kind of have an idea. Most people we work with are kind of novices when it comes to putting money in the market. They know the markets always go up. That's what they say, but I hate to tell them that markets don't always go up. But the thing is, though, you know, it's the job of the advisor to be able to help people to get through the tough times, not necessarily the good times. Anybody can get you through the good times. Hey, heck, forget the advisor. You don't even need one if it's always going to be good times. You see, making a case for income, there's a huge difference, and the odds are increased tremendously if you want to get the most mileage out of your money. That's the subtitle of my book, Getting the Most Mileage Out of Your Money. Why? Because you're going to take a retirement income shift. Well, this show is for you, the pre-retiree and retiree, that if you have determined that income is important for you in retirement, you probably want to continue to tune in on this show today, because we're going to tell you why investing for income is more important than investing in spending principal, which is what most people are doing. Because you can't preserve your balance or even have a potential growth or keep up with inflation if that's important. And I want to give you some numbers that are startling that I think will help you to understand. People want to keep up with inflation. They want their income, cake and eat it too. And most important, do you want to have peace of mind? Well, to do that, you got to utilize the right strategy for the right phase in life, and that is called the distribution phase. And we talk about that, or I talk about in my book that I just came out with just about 7 or 8 months ago. It made Amazon bestseller in 6 categories of personal finance, and it's available for the first 5 callers of today's retirement income source by calling 888-930-1080. Again, that's 888-930-1080. We'll mail this out to you if you're one of the first 5 callers. Free, no obligation book, 888-930-1080. 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This is Tim Sparks. And when we get back, we're going to continue to dive into a lot of astonishing numbers that I think are important for people to know. A lot of times people don't even do this kind of research, and I think it's very startling. And again, making the case for income. More on that in a few minutes.
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0: You know, as I said earlier, that I was going to give you some startling statistics, and throughout the show, I'm going to give you the problem and why I think investing for income is really the only way I can get through, you know, a problem that I think is very startling. And keep in mind, I am using actual real numbers here whenever we're talking about this. Now, you have no way of proving that. And, that's you do your own research, but I'm using the S&P index funds. I'm assuming people are going to use a mixture of 60% in stocks and 40% in bonds. Why am I using 60-40? Because it's still the most common stock bond ratio the majority of the advisors use today. So I think I'm in good company there. I'm going to tell you the reason why I switched gears and decided not to go this route. So we're going to give you some of those startling figures just in a minute, but you're listening to the Retirement Income Source. This is Tim Sparks, and today we are going to be talking about making the case for income. And our show is sponsored by Sparks Financial Group right here in the heart of the Bluegrass, Lexington, Kentucky. Did you know that 99% of the portfolios today are actually selling your investments month by month for the next 30 years? I'm using 30. I'm just kind of getting ambitious. Some people will live 30 years in retirement, or maybe the husband won't, the wife will, or the wife will, and the husband won't. Either way, you need your money to last as long as you two are alive. And most of us are not looking forward to the dying anyway. We want to live it up and enjoy retirement. And what I find is people are leaving money on the table. And so making a case for income, I'll give you the first startling reason why you should invest for income. Then I'm going to give you the problem is, and what I have seen with people that we have met with here recently. Met with a gentleman who's actually been in retirement for 4 years. They were age 56 when they went into retirement. They had about $1 million in a 401k. And the modern advice today is keep some money in your 401k and invest the rest in an IRA. Well, why is that? Because the person was age 56. If you had age 56, you have the ability to take money out of your 401k. Keep in mind, it's 401k. I didn't say IRA. You can take out as much as you want without that 10% penalty. If you have anything invested into an IRA, you wait till 59 and a half. So there was some modern day common advice here that was used for this type of strategy. And of course, when I met this client, they were 59 years old 3 years later. And I'm going to give you those results here just in a minute. And it was a 60-40 like portfolio. It was more 60% stocks and 40% bonds. And I'm just talking about really good quality mutual funds that anybody, probably most of you probably have to some degree. Quality is okay if you're building retirement, but it's quality. You can have a quality discount fund. And I'm talking about like if you use Vanguard or somewhere like that, not being criticized of Vanguard, I think they have a place, especially for people that are accumulating assets, terrible for distribution of assets, because it doesn't matter how quality is. The question is how much are you withdrawing from your actual principal? You see, you can have quality and withdraw principal and go broke. And I'm going to give you some startling numbers to tell you how that can come about. No matter how good the quality is, I don't care what 5-star funds across the board. So this portfolio was at the creme of the creme of quality funds. So kudos to the advisor at least picking quality. I'm going to go back when I was first started in the industry in the first 13 or 14 years, I wanted quality too. So I would have probably done the same thing until I learned and kind of grew up and got out of that phase of people. The numbers are the numbers, and that's all that matters. And so this client, 3.5 years later, they're still not exactly 60 years old before they can actually move everything into an IRA. And they got to keep in mind, I'm basing everything on the current plan. They only got $800,000. In other words, they've whittled down their portfolio $200,000. By the way, do you remember the numbers I gave you earlier? We only had 2022 where there was a loss. If you look at the last 5 years, and I'm talking about the S&P 500, the market did what, 28%, 25%, 25%, and 18%? It only had one negative year. Give me a break, people. I mean, that was incredible, but it doesn't really matter. Clients still down 200,000. And some of the things that I noticed about the portfolio was they were paying unnecessary taxes. That was one. See, if you leave money in a 401k, the negative is, which I understand why this was the original strategy of leaving 300,000 401k, and because they needed to have access to avoid the penalty since they were over age 55. Whenever they take money, every time you take a withdrawal from a 401k, you have to pull out 20%. In addition to that, for federal income taxes, I can pick and choose my tax rate if I'm in an IRA. I can't do it in a 401k. So when I pull that money out, I just got to pay 20%. Now, it's true, I'll get that back in a refund. But the thing is, though, whatever portion that you took out unnecessarily could have been in there generate more returns. So this was one of the negatives of having the money in 401k. So that's not the way I would have done that. The solution? Invest for income and put it in an IRA and do what they call a 72T. A 72T avoids a penalty as well, but allows you to take income out of an IRA. I did say IRA, not 401k. Not only that, I get to pick and choose my taxes now. And not only that, the client needed to switch gears and go invest for income. Part of the reason why they're down right now, down 200,000, part of it's because they're spending principal and they're kind of going back and forth, kind of manipulating their little portfolio strategy, and it wasn't working for them. I don't know about you. I don't want to see my income assets at that age go down $200,000. That's pretty significant. So I got to make that up somewhere or go back to work. I mean, think about it. Who wants to go back to work whenever they quit to go into retirement in the first place? I mean, at the end of the day, people, work is work and retirement is retirement. If you're going to retire comfortably, then again, I'm making a case for income. Making a case for income can get you through these problems. And if you do a 72T, in this case, this client, it would have probably kept another $150,000 possibly on board by just simply spending interest and dividends. That's the difference. I don't know about you, but that's a $150,000 difference in those two scenarios. Now, I am giving you a somewhat of a hypothetical scenario because I know what our clients are getting in income and I know where their principal would have been, but in that scenario, you've got to keep in mind, when you're spending principal, you're running the risk of reducing your principal. And when you reduce your principal, it don't matter what the markets are doing when they come back, you have less principal coming back. If you have a 100-acre farm and now you're down to 90 acres, you just lost 10 acres. Well, that 10 acres is now costing you that much of your net worth because you just decreased it. So we got a commission report making a case for income. And I'd like to get that in your hand. If you would call 888-930-1080, again, it's 888-930-1080, and we will get this commission report out to you called Making a Case for Income. Income, one thing you're going to learn about getting the most income is, first of all, it's a problem that most people have that they got to solve for in retirement. But another thing I find is people are leaving money on the table. And the reason they're leaving money on the table is because the modern advice today is not really thinking about utilizing income-based instruments. They're utilizing principal-reducing instruments that are going to have to basically spend principal. Now, you don't know this. I guess what you don't know don't hurt, but that doesn't mean that that's the ideal solution. To me, I'd rather just avoid that altogether because, see, I don't have to worry about market timing, getting in, getting out. I can just take the income. Just keep paying me the income. The markets are the markets. I can't control that from a day-by-day basis. The next 12 months, if I got a forecasted income that's going to come in, I know that income is going to be more than what my alternative option in the 60-40 portfolio. Why run that risk? I'd rather have the income in my cake and eat it too. But going back to the scenario of this 60-40 portfolio, based on the advisor the person was using, they wasn't using us. I'm just giving you the scenario of what I seen when they came in. They put $300,000 in 401k to get them through the next 4 years. and they got 700,000 in an IRA that was supposed to be professionally managed. And I'm sure it was professionally managed. The money was left alone. But one of the reasons the person came on board is because they noticed their portfolio is kind of diminishing. Maybe they heard me on the show saying it's very hard to make that money back once you start going downhill. And I'm talking about your balance. But for the last 3.5 years, the big thing is the I part of the portfolio that they had, because 401ks are not really income-driven portfolios. They're accumulation-driven portfolios. There's a huge difference, and that's one of the problems that people don't think about when they step into retirement, because all they've known is one solution, and that was the one that they were accomplishing prior to going into retirement. And, you know, it's called the capital appreciation. Where it made more sense is the accumulation years, the working years. People were systematically buying assets. I'm talking about stock-based mutual funds or stock-based ETFs, if you can find a 401k provider, even have those. Dollar cost averaging. You were shares when the market were down, buying less shares when the market was up. It doesn't really matter. Volatility become your friend. I mean, imagine if you have $1 million in a 401k and you're 2 years from retirement, and you're putting in the max, which is roughly $30,000 a day. Well, that represents 3% of your account value in a down market. That's a good problem to have when you're still accumulating. Well, when you go into retirement and you have a dip, it's a bad problem because now you're no longer contributing. You're actually distributing. You're on the other side of the fence, the one that you're not, you don't have any experience in. And most advice today is, again, focusing on total return advice, which is a recipe for a long term, possibly, unless you get the markets to cooperate for you, a long term possibility of reducing your balance significantly over time because of the impact of inflation and forcing you to take more and more income out of your portfolio when your balances are diminishing. So if you don't want to see your balances diminish or at least prepare and embrace for the down markets, which I think it should be the most important part of retirement planning for people going in retirement, I want to get a book in your hand, The Retirement Income Shift, Getting the Most Mileage Out of Your Money, Amazon bestseller, 6 categories of personal finance. And I got a free copy for the day's first 5 callers by calling 888-930-1080. Again, that's 888-930-1080. We'll mail this book out to you if you're one of the first 5 callers. Free, no obligation book, 888-930-1080. You're tuned in to The Retirement Income Source. This is Tim Sparks. We'll be back in just a moment, but when we come back, I'm also going to give you another income scenario where people left a lot of money on the table when they went, of course, they didn't know that investing for income was an option. Again, that's the problem today. Nobody's talking investing for income. They're talking and creating income, but you got to know where that income is coming from. We'll talk more about that in just a minute.
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0: 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We've got a lot of information. As a matter of fact, most importantly, we got a lot of these shows that are updated and archived on this on our website. There's also a place there that people a lot of times will actually schedule appointments where they can actually come in the office and meet our team and also myself. And during that appointment, we determine whether it makes sense to have a discussion on retirement risk report, which is something we take a lot of pride in. It adds a lot of value, especially when it comes to determine whether income is right for you. Well, today we are going to be talking about making a case for income. 99% of the portfolio recommendation today, unfortunately, and this is what we will actually determine with this risk report, is to determine how much of your principal you're spending every month and whether you think that's a good strategy for your retirement. Now, you may be thinking, I find that hard to believe because my balance is going up. That's because the markets in the last several months has been up, what, 11% for the year? Last year, they were up 25. Year before, 24-something percent. The year before that, like 30%, then 18%. And then, of course, we started getting in some of the down years, and then we had the financial crisis and the dot-com bubble. You got to keep in mind, the average return is important to some degree, but when it comes to taking withdrawals, the math works differently. It's not going to equate that if you made 11%, you pulled out 4%, you made 7% for the year. That's what math we learned in school, but that doesn't equal real dollars and cents when it comes to withdrawals. And you got to really throw that idea out. Whenever you see average returns of 7% or 8%, at the end of the day, they don't mean anything. The question is now when you start taking income, you got to understand that you're taking income in a very volatile environment sometimes, and you got to know what that looks like and how that can actually diminish your principal over time because you are doing it and you just don't know you're doing it. But like I said about a minute ago, right before the break, I said I was going to give you an example of somebody's leaving a lot of money on the making cake for income. This is important. And this couple has actually been in retirement for about 10 years. Done pretty good, but they told me they had about $600,000 to $700,000 back when they first started in retirement. And today they're down to $450,000 or $500,000. Now, that's not bad when I look at the markets. And it's kind of been going up most of the time. They should have probably at least had the same balance or maybe a little bit more. But the thing is, though, they had, again, a balanced portfolio that had the same risk as they took whenever they accumulated their assets, which is what most people do. And when you step into retirement, you start minimizing your risk. It's really hard to say because I know they had switched advisors at least a couple times. When I looked at the portfolio, the balance that I see today is around 450-ish, maybe closer to 500, but they're still down about 200,000 over that time frame. When I looked, I said, okay, how much income are you actually been taking from his portfolio? I'm just trying to, sometimes I create the show and then I think it through before I talk about sharing this with the people that are listening to today, the impact of what's causing this. Yes, I get in the weeds. And unfortunately, I hope you want your doctor to get into the weeds because we do want to know what's going on the inside, the problem that I see here. And in this case, these people have been taking out about $500 a month for 10 years straight. When I did the math, that's about $60,000. Now, what if they would have, again, making case for income, what if they had been taking income 10 years ago? And taking out, let's just say 5%, which is where our clients are easily getting today. That is about 30 plus thousand a year. That's $300,000 in income. And again, I'm giving you a kind of a hypothetical scenario in that case because I'm just going by the day's income and in my experience. But they reasonably would have had the same portfolio intact, which they don't now. They're down compared to that scenario. But what was amazing to me as they left about $240,000 in paychecks that could have been paid to them. I don't know about you. Imagine going to work for an employer and you find out that you're one of the employees that's got the same kind of job title as you is making $20,000 more a year than you do, and you both are doing the same kind of work. You probably wouldn't like that, would you? Well, that's exactly what's going on here. Leaving money on the table is exactly what I mean. You took a lesser paycheck and you took a higher risk, and you could have actually reduced your risk and had your cake and eat it too and had another $20,000. $240,000, that's $2,000 a month. That's another 20 crisp $100 bills. And I don't know about you, but even if I found 20 crisp $100 bills on the sidewalk every month, I think I'd pick them up. Of course, I would hope I would find the person that they belong to, because I wouldn't want to take their money from them. But if I just found it out of the blue and I'm going to pick it up and probably use it. Well, that's what I mean. That's what I'm describing. And people are not getting that in their current portfolio, in the advisor getting today. And so they may be taking money out. I didn't say that. But, you know, you're spending your principal to do that, and there is a big difference there, and that's the reason why the balances decrease. I'm talking about not decreasing your balance. There is a big difference when you invest for income. Making a case for income is a much bigger case. One of the biggest things is first of all, you got income is the problem. Most of it's needed in retirement. And most importantly, you're leaving money on the table. Nobody wants to leave money on the table, but yet most people are. So the question is what type of advisor are you using? Well, maybe the best type of advisor, you can find some out there. I mean, I'm just telling you what we do, but I got a commission report I'm going to get in your hand called 10 Signs You're Working with a True Retirement Income Specialist. Somebody that can help you to transition into real income and have a run and not run the risk of running out of money that would be paid to you regardless of what the markets do. Commission report can be yours if you call 888-930-1080. Again, that's 888-930-1080. And we will mail this or email it, whichever you prefer. Again, that number is 888-930-1080. You're tuned in to the Retirement Income Source. This is Tim Sparks. And today we're talking about making a case for income. There's a huge difference, and the odds increase tremendously if you want to get the most mileage out of your money. I mean, when I think about it for a moment, I got two cars to pick from. One has a hybrid, which has got a battery in it, which most of us are very familiar with. Those are very common cars that people buy today. And then I can get one with just straight gasoline. Although I'm a big gasoline vehicle fan and not just totally electric, get a hybrid, I'm going to get more mileage per mile than I am if I did not. And I do know that by my experience with the Prius I owned back in 2005. Again, getting the most mileage is everything. What I'm talking about, getting the most mileage out of your principal. You do that by reducing the amount of principal you're spending and increase that with more of interest and dividends are going to be paid to you regardless of what the markets do. Most people, when we talk to them and when we're doing our client reviews, which we typically like to meet every 3 to 4 months with their clients, is help them to understand where that income came from. And when the markets were down, we encourage them to keep spending. I mean, I don't want clients to just give up because they're getting it. And it really makes them feel like, how in the world can you tell me to go ahead and keep spending money? I get it. When markets are down, you feel like, oh, I'm just going to make it worse, because that's how we're naturally programmed. But when you're focusing on interest and dividends, people, it's paid to you regardless. I can actually prove it to you. And most people don't really realize that a huge difference in retirement income shouldn't slow down at all. Maybe your balance may slow down, but your income should slow down. It should continue to remain the same and maybe even get pay increases. Do you know dividend stocks? There's a lot of them that gets anywhere between 1 and 3 and 4 and 5% increases per year. I mean, it's not an inflation hedge, but there's still more dollars put in your pocket each and every year. I mean, I've had some clients tell me, said, you need to probably bring that up to your on the radio show that our dividends are increasing every year. And so, of course, I knew that, but I normally don't like to talk about that much. But imagine, I mean, like in 2008, I can go on cover of many companies that actually increased their dividends. A majority of good dividend companies increased their dividend. Imagine getting a pay raise and everybody else's experiencing down markets. Well, that's because they don't know and understand how portfolios are different from an income perspective than it is from a growth perspective. I get it. I'm in a growth perspective. Question is, that's what the retirement risk report does. It helps you to have the distinct difference between the two, and you don't need to make a big return in capital appreciation to average the same return. I mean, think about it. If I want to average 8%, if you think about it for a moment, and I'm getting 5 or 6 in interest and dividends with a balanced portfolio, I only need to average 2 or 3. That's a lot easier to do than it is to try to average 8 with no growth, with no income. Well, most people, believe it or not, in the portfolios I see today, everything, it's all in. They're in Vegas and they're playing for the big one. When they pat themselves on their back, and I'm a student of market history, I'm just preparing you. There's on the flip side of the coin, and you know, it's heads you win, tails you lose. You know, if you flip a coin, it's going to, 50% odds it's going to be on the heads, 50% odds it's going to be tails. I mean, that's just the way it is. And, you know, I don't want a lucky retirement plan. I want something that I can rely on. But if you want to learn more about income first methods, I got an excellent book I'm going to get in your hand that teaches you how to get incomes consistently in an up or down market. It's more of a defensive strategy. You got to keep in mind, defense creates offense. Anybody already know that whenever we saw Tom Brady come back down 4 scores against Atlanta Falcons. And most super coaches will tell you, or most coaches that win Super Bowls will tell you, that it was the defense that pulled him out. And it was the defense that got him on the field. See, defense, are you reducing my risk by we going in this income portfolio? Well, yeah, you got defense. Think about it. If your portfolio dropped in value, are you going to take income where you're currently at? I don't think so. If I have a defensive mechanism that's actually, and it's the strategy is paying me income, if you think about it for a moment, that is defense. That's defense in the downturn of the market. Defense creates in a positive market. Doesn't really matter either way. Matter of fact, the defensive side on the down market actually increases income in the long run because you get to buy more shares if you're not even actually in retirement yet. But that's another discussion for another show. But this book is talked about making that extra 5%, that money that you are leaving on the table. And it's, the name of the book is Retirement Income Shift, Getting the Most Mileage Out of Your Money. Amazon bestseller in 6 categories of personal finance. And I got a free copy for today's Retirement Income Show by calling 888-930-1080. Again, that's 888-930-1080. We'll mail it out to you if you're one of the first 5 callers. Free, no obligation book, 888-930-1080. When we come back, we're going to give you some startling figures on the last 25 years of a 60-40, really great 5-star funds, and give you what became of that and what you should have done and why income is more important and would have gotten you right. Matter of fact, you'll find out that conservative was better than aggressive. And you're listening to the Retirement Income Source. This is Tim Sparks. We'll be right back.
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0: Welcome back. Did you know many people run out of money in retirement? Not from the lack of savings, but from poor income planning. That's why we offer a retirement income report on this show to help you to determine, are you investing for income? Are you investing for growth and taking income from principal? That's exactly what most people are doing. And that's not in a true income plan. There's no preservation in that income. You're running a lot of risk. Keep in mind, we're talking about going forward. Forget what happened in the past. The math works differently. Averages, throw them out the window. That's even in my book that I talk about. You can't count on an average return. The math changes everything. The whole dynamic whenever you start taking withdrawals out of that portfolio. And it's your money. Sharing this with you. If your advisor is not giving you income advice, you probably ought to be making some changes, because I don't know about you. First of all, you're leaving more money on the table. Second of all, you're going to have a very disappointing retirement. And you get about 10 years into retirement and things don't work out as you thought, because it don't matter how good intentions an advisor is. At the end of the day, it depends on what the advice they're giving. You're listening to the Retirement Income Sources, Tim Sparks. And our show is sponsored by Sparks Financial Group right here in the heart of the Bluegrass, Lexington, Kentucky. And today we're talking about making a case for income. You want to go to our website and listen to these shows. I know some of you may have just listened to it the first time. Others listen to it quite often. I hear that quite often. We have some people that may have just listened to just a little bit of it, like where they were passing through or whatever. And I would encourage you to go to our website and you can listen to the full show and get a lot of good gems when it comes to investing for income. Again, this is a philosophy. It's our philosophy, and I don't hear that a lot. And it's definitely not in the portfolios I see 99% of the time. I'm always leaving that 1% chance. But to be honest with you, I have yet to see a dividend portfolio like the ones that our clients are experiencing. And getting back to some numbers that I ran on a 60-40 portfolio, and some people would probably argue this, but that's because they didn't spend time to do the research. It took me a while to go through all this. And I decided, you know what? I had somebody help me to put together not just a spreadsheet, but the spreadsheet on actual returns in the last 25 years. I'm talking about year 2000 till now. Calendar years, S&P 500, and the total bond market. And I'm assuming 60% in stocks, which would be the S&P 500 in this case. And oh, by the way, just for the sake of disclosure, over 90% of the mutual funds underperform the S&P. So if you have an index fund, you're probably better off whenever you hear these numbers than it would be if you had some other fund that are call themselves stocks are probably underperforming anyway, and the numbers could be worse. And so the average return, believe it or not, you're at the end of 2024, it's 25 years, counting 2000. The average return to S&P 500 was 9.28%. The average return in the total bond market was just under 4%. And keep in mind, we're assuming a 1% management fee. Most people hire advisors. They probably prefer that. And let's just say you started off in 2000 and you're looking at your portfolio 25 years later. Let's just use a retirement age of age 60 and now you're age 85. You make it age 85, you're already blessed as it is. I get that. But the numbers are startling. You only got $121,000 left out of $1 million. The problem is if you only took out $50,000, it's a 5% withdrawal rate, which, by the way, there some people are advocating that's the safe withdrawal rate today, which I disagree. We didn't even factor in the inflation in those withdrawals. So in other words, the same income that bought the same goods 25 years ago are buying the same goods today. Probably not. They're probably making a lot of cuts between now and then. This is assuming you stay the course. I don't know about you, but I wouldn't like it at age 85. I'm pretty good health. I only got $120,000 left. So much for who wants to be a millionaire. So I want to get a commission report in your hand. I'm going to give you some more numbers here just in a minute and give you a little bit more why it would have been better of a different way to get through this tough time than the numbers I just gave you. I want to get a commission report in your hand called Protecting Yourself from the Dangers of Inflation While Taking Income. And this commission report can be yours by calling 888-930-1080. Again, that's 888-930-1080. We'll mail this or email it, whichever you prefer. Again, that's 888-930-1080.
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0: This is Tim Sparks, and I'm talking about making a case for income. What do I mean? Well, we'll get to that in a minute. That is the solution to this and the remedy. But right now, we're still talking about a 60-40 portfolio starting 25 years ago and ending now. Because you got to help people to get the picture of this right here. I mean, I'm talking about good quality. Let's just say five-star funds, for example. The stars doesn't mean anything. At the end of the day, what is the result? Because we're taking withdrawals. It don't matter how quality is. The question is where's the withdrawal coming from? And the problem, the common denominator here is spending principal in up and down markets. And so now I've got $1 million. And I'm down to 121,000. These are real numbers. This is not faked up. These are funds that exist today in a lot of the Americans' portfolios and good quality funds. And the result is about $880,000 have been spent. Now, the good news is you took out $50,000 a year for those 25 years. Most people think, well, if I can make it that long. No, it's actually worse than that. We didn't even factor in inflation or anything. You didn't get any adjustments. $50,000 25 years ago is only going to buy you maybe, $15,000 or $20,000 worth of goods today. So you've probably done a lot of cutting on the way if you utilize that strategy going forward today. See, if I'm investing, let's just say you moved it all to the bond market. Matter of fact, I used all the bonds in this scenario and forgot about the stocks. Did you know the portfolio had $420,000 left in it? Oh, wow. That's startling to me. I'm talking about a fund that most people probably are very, probably got it in your portfolio. And just doing the math, doing the total return math, $420,000 versus $120,000. It's $300,000 investing much more conservatively. I don't know about you, but maybe bonds do have a better way of going through retirement, giving people peace of mind. In this case, they did have 40%, 60% in bonds and 60% in stocks. Now, what if I had $1 million, nothing but bonds, but real bonds, not bond funds? You got to keep in mind this, there's a distinct difference. Actual bonds gives you two distinct guarantees. You get your money back and you get a return on your principal. So in other words, kind of similar like a CD, except it's not FDIC insured. But at the end of the day, if there's no default risk, did you know you still have your $1 million 25 years later? That's assuming you're buying and selling and keeping your bonds up to date. I don't know about you. I'd rather have that scenario. And not only that, I could still have all my money intact. So bond funds conservatively were better than the all stock portfolio in the last 25 years. And for those of you, if you're wondering, there's no way, that's because you're thinking about the last 5 years. And not only that, we only think about the last few years. Nobody really thinks about the big picture of things. What the big picture is what the down markets are and the average and the good markets and somewhere in between. You got to take it all. The markets are going to do what they're going to do. You can't control them, but you can control what instruments you invest in. That's the whole point of this show, to help you to be able to see that. Because if you used all stocks, you would have been broke in 23 years in this scenario. And I'm talking about an S&P index fund, people. Just do the math. Take out €50,000 on $1 million spreadsheet, 2025, and you will be broke in 23 years. You wouldn't even made it that far. So that's the reason why we got to have, when it comes to withdrawals, we got to have the right balance. And to do that, I want to get a book in your hand that can arm you with the income first methods. In other words, strategies that will give you more money, put more money in your pocket, and more of a defensive income strategy, and it works in any environment, called the Retirement Income Shift, getting the most mileage out of your money. Amazon bestseller, 6 categories of personal finance. And I got a free copy for the first 5 callers of today's Retirement Income Source, 888-930-1080. 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Again, it's 888-930-1080. 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
8: 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My name is Randy Cook, here with Greg Ehler. Also, Phil Huff, one of our retirement planners, is joining us today to get that viewpoint of what's going on out there and what people are asking. And Greg,

0: How are you doing today? We're halfway through the year, halfway through the summer, I guess you could say, too.
1: It's hot. It's just hot. Is anybody else hot? I don't want to go outside. It is, you know, 90s is not where I want to be. Everybody's like, oh, it's great. It's like, it's for who? I mean, it's not fun to be on a boat in the pool with you. The pool's like 92 degrees. You're just like, hey, sweet, I'm just in a hot tub getting hotter. Like, so you can't cool off. It's just a mess. My brother lives down in Georgia, where you're from, Randy.
0: Yes, indeed.
1: And we rented, for my mom, we rented out a lake house, kind of went old school and got the boat down there and just, you know, hung out, s'mores, steaks on the grill, kind of just a throwback, awesome week at the lake. My kids were introduced to tubing, which they were insane about. I think I double tubed with my two nephews and my three kids behind the boat for 15 to 20 hours of watching them dumping. I think we had tears roughly every 2.5 hours. So if you've ever been tubed and tubed, seriously, I grew up in a different tubing era where it was about the uncles trying to make everybody cry. Mm-hmm. Yeah. Where this was a little bit more for fun. I think the kids enjoyed it a little bit more. I had my 5-year-olds back there, which they thought was cool to be back there with the cousins and my daughter Lily. But I had a couple dumps where I just got a little bored and I had to put them all down. Randy, I had to show them who's boss. I had a dump. I had to do a spill where I went a little slow, made some big waves and dumped them. So
2: nice. It's always the goal of the guy driving the boat is how can I get this person to fly as high as
1: without,
2: I can?
1: Without breaking a bone. You know, it brought back some really good memories. You know, I had a boat full of, you know, you have a board, a boat full of boards, surfboards, wakeboards. Nope. We want the $5 tube. So basically the kids tubed all weekend. We also had the enjoyment. We're out in the lake house, out in the woods on a lake. So we did throwback scary movies where we ruined all of my nephews and my daughter's evenings by trying to watch our favorite scary movies. I think they watched the Blair Witch Project.
2: Oh, in wow. The woods.
1: Yeah. In the woods. We had, I tried to get them to watch Grudge or Ring. I thought those were some of the scariest ones that I could think of, or the old slashers. Do you have any scary ones, Randy? I used to hate Freddy Krueger.
0: I hate scary movies. I just don't do okay. It, man.
1: that Cape Fear came out and looked pretty spooky. Oh, I saw that on Apple not too long ago. The throwback where they had the one with Robert De Niro back in the day, but that one looked pretty spooky too. So I don't like them either, but I like being scared once in a while. So I watched the Blair Witch Project and I was still pretty scared that night. I made sure the doors were locked again.
2: That is a movie remake that I'm in for. I don't love a lot of the movie remakes now, but they're remaking the scary movies. Yeah. Those are ones I'm in on.
0: Yeah. There's always got to be something about dad. You got to have at least one memory where you go, dad, I cut myself. I'll rub some dirt in it and you'll be fine. You got to have at least one of those moments in your life. And apparently you had yours.
1: Well, in the Ayler household, it's no stitches, no broken bones, no blood. You're not getting off the tube.
0: No
1: fun. Get back there. Suck it up.
0: Okay. You're listening to Fire Your Financial Advisor with Greg Ayler at Golden Reserve. And Phil Huff with us today as well, one of our retirement planners at Golden Reserve. So we'll get Phil's viewpoint on what people are asking right now. And I'm going to start the show a little bit different today because I found this was actually posted by Newsweek. It was a TikTok video and it was a 30-something daughter who's talking to her mom and her 90-year-old grandmother. And the question is, when was the happiest time in your life? This was the answer.
3: Probably when my life was the most hectic and my husband was still in medical training and I was in charge of 3 children of 3 different ages and we had very little financial resources. Every part of my life was very, very difficult. But it was so full and so happy. There's something about life that you don't always know when it's your happiest moment.
4: Right.
3: Because it's so full and so busy, but it is.
4: It's not until you look back on it that you appreciate those times.
3: I think that's called perspective.
0: Yeah, with some perspective there. So, Greg, let's start. I mean, because we talk a lot about being in the memory business as well as the financial business. And the whole idea behind retirement is to go out there and make those great memories. And according to these ladies, it's not all about having financial security. It's all about being with family and it's making those memories. And I think she kind of encapsulated it.
1: My wife and I, Fernanda, talk about this all the time. And we always laugh that some of our best memories, I was working in Chicago for a period for about 30 years for one of the largest law firms in the world, maybe the largest still. And we, you know, living in Chicago is expensive and we were getting by and we laughed that we used to do, we would have a cab driver pick up PF Chang's from downtown and bring it in. P.F. Chang's, yes. That was our big delivery food splurge. And, you know, when we started the company, Ayler Stallings, when we moved here to Columbus, we were living in an apartment, a small apartment behind a Steak and Shake. And we used to laugh that, you know, our Fridays and Sundays were everyone bowled because it was the cheapest thing we could do. We'd have chicken finger baskets, pitchers of beer. And my wife had a ball, I had a ball, we had a couples night, we had a guys night. And then if you were in a league, you bowled for free on Sunday morning. So that was like part of our entertainment to kind of weather the storm of not having any, you know, resources, but having each other. And we played a lot of cards and we still look back and it had to be one of the highlights of, you know, our life and just being together and enjoying each other's company and having a good group of friends to have laughs. And it just shows you. A lot of times it's not just money.
0: Absolutely. And I mean, we talk about this all the time, Phil, is that the main discussion that people think they're going to have as they sit down with you is all about the money. And yeah, it should be. But at the same time, it's got to be all about what are we going to do with the money and make sure that you're doing something with the money as well.
2: Yeah, absolutely. And honestly, like the idea of like this happiness and enjoying retirement is at the core of who we are. I mean, it's behind everything we've done. And we do talk a lot of technical things, right? But at the core, it's let's have a plan that protects you from the things that can derail retirement, right? That's the technical aspect. How do we address taxes? How do we address market risk, fees, long-term care, income, all of these things? But the idea is let us take care of that piece. Let's plan around the things that can get in your way so that you can spend your time enjoying family, enjoying retirement, making the most out of it. I mean, it's honestly what sparked Greg and his entrepreneurial mind to start a travel agency to make that easier for our clients to travel and enjoy. It's at the core of everything that we do. And the reality is, statistically, the happiest decade of your life is your 60s. So why give up some valuable years in your 60s to a market downturn or concerned about your tax bill and what you're doing with your IRA and 401k? That's who we are. I mean, our goal is let's take away that stress, that burden, so you can focus on the things that actually do matter, family and fun in retirement.
1: Randy, I was looking too, Phil, I thought this was interesting because I was like, I wonder if there's a correlation because someone had to do a study of does more money make more happiness, right? That's essentially the assumption. And the answer is sort of. So I read a bunch of papers trying to figure out some good data and all of them were universal. It was like more money matters until you have a certain amount, and then it actually has very little to do with your happiness. So when I was looking, I was trying to think about the retirees, and it came down to $100,000 of income. They said after you get over about $100,000 of income, the extra happiness returns go down exponentially. And I thought that was interesting because in retirement, that's usually the biggest number people are chasing. If you have $2 million socked away, think about it. If you have just a very modest 5% return, well, there's your 100 grand. Plus your social security. So it's like, it goes back to with the risk and everything else that we talk about on this show. Are you taking more risk to get something in return? Or are you just taking more risk? Because if you're just taking more risk without return, it becomes reckless. Where if you're taking more risk to get return, then there's strategy and that makes sense. So 100,000, that study was by Penn Today. If anybody wants to check it out, but I thought it was an interesting breakdown of showing how actually your accounts growing and all these things don't really do anything for you after that threshold. And I think that's most retirees are already there, Randy. So that leads me to believe that extra returns probably don't add anything to the happiness bucket in retirement by taking more risks in the stock market.
2: No one's unhappy on a jet ski.
1: Yeah, jet skis are good.
0: That's a great point. That is so. And I think that is one of the differences at Golden Reserve. Not only are we going to talk about those things, the taxes and the growth of your money and the protection of your money and all that's going on with your money, but we're also going to have a pretty good conversation about what are you going to do with this money and get out there and do it. And Greg says it all the time. It's a fight to get people to spend their money sometimes. And let's give you the permission and the confidence to do that. Give Greg and the team a call at Golden Reserve. Here's the number and the website. 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
0: 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If it's time to talk about your retirement, let's get that conversation underway. And a lot of people will kind of dip their toe in the water a little bit, say, okay, I've heard that show that Golden Reserve does. I wonder what they are all about. So, Greg, there's an opportunity for people to get a nice dinner and kind of research what Golden Reserve is all about by mixing with some of the people who are in the same boat as them and also talking to some of your people who are helping with taxes, investments, and all of that.
1: Absolutely. So we have a seminar that we run across the Midwest, Cincinnati, Cleveland, Columbus, Indianapolis, Pittsburgh, Detroit, all kinds of fun where we are trying to have a fun night out where we make it entertaining. There's great food. We include drinks. There's gifts when you arrive. There's gifts if you sign up for a roadmap. That's our big giveaway, is to actually get the roadmap you hear about in the show so much with the market, the fees, the taxes, the legal, the income. All that planning is wrapped up. We have a cool a Yeti gift for anyone signing up for those. And the idea is to tell client stories, to make it fun. 30 to 45 minutes is the presentation. A lot of times we'll have multiple retirement planners there. Sometimes we'll even have attorneys or some of our tax team there. All of this is just to hopefully give people a different perspective. A lot of times these seminars are lame, right? They're just talking about products. They're trying to sell you an annuity, or they're just, you know, going on and on about things that are too complicated for most retirees to digest and go through. Ours is hopefully very easy to understand. We're going to focus on fees, market risk, legal, you know, IRA taxes and income. Those are going to be the five stories we tell. We do it in a way that we share client experiences and then show you kind of where they went wrong and how they could fix it. That's the goal, is to do it in story format. So if you want to see where they're happening, you know, we slow down a little bit in the summer, but we definitely speed up more in the fall here in August. But check it out on our website. If you go there to goldenreserve.com and you check on the events page, it'll show you when we're having upcoming events in your neck of the woods.
0: All right. GetYourRoadmap.com is the place to check that out. You know, a lot of people put questions in for us. We have a website that you can use, askgregradio.com. You can use that. You can go to our YouTube channel. There's a comment box there. You can put some questions in there. A lot of people do that. But I've got a real life story for you. And this is a woman who retired. She did not have a retirement planner. Her dream, she lived in Texas and she always wanted to have a house on the beach. So she combed and she found one for $500,000. And she looked at her retirement accounts and of course there it was in her 401k. So she took $500,000 out of her 401k, not knowing that there was a tax bill that went along with that. In April, she got a bill for $125,000. She goes, oh my gosh, where's that going to come from? And she looked and of course, there was the 401k. So here we go again. She took that money and paid the taxes. And then the next year and the next year and sooner or later, we finally got the tax bill paid. And at the end of it all, she looked at her friends and she said, I hate this house. So, Greg, how could we have changed this outcome? It seems like there could have been some different steps taken.
1: Yeah, I mean, so let's get back to the big macro IRA 401k reality. People look at that statement for 20 or 30 years and it creates a false sense of entitlement. People see a statement, they say, it's got $500,000 in it. It's got $1 million in it. It's all mine. And that's not true, right? At the end of the day, part of that is Uncle Sam's. Uncle Sam said, you know what? I will not pay income. I will not force you to pay income tax on it. So I'll let your money grow. But when you take money out, you got to pay me back. You got to pay back my loan, my interest. And the interest is the tax you owe on it. So, you know, this person, unfortunately, probably didn't have a great financial advisor or didn't use one at all or had a bad one because, you know, there's some pretty easy ways to bridge this and to build out a plan, but also tying it to tax planning and the realities. A lot of times when you take a lot of something, it feels like a lot when you take it all up in front, right? Like it just feels like a lot where it's like, hey, I'm going to run 7 miles this week. Okay. And then you run them all on Monday and you can't walk the next day. You did it all up front. It felt like a lot. But if you run a mile every day or walk a mile every day, it's manageable, right? Like that's the mindset of all at once versus spreading it out. Our IRA tax plan and how you think and how most people should think about their 401k IRAs, we want to spread out your marathon. We want to spread it out over a period of time. That period of time is usually 7 to 10 years. So that's how we address this to avoid that sticker shock. But the money still comes out. I think sometimes one part of this is the unfortunate reality that it's not all your money. And the second part of it is that it wasn't any strategy because with this Texas woman, she wanted $500,000. So she took it all out. She ended up paying 25% taxes. So she paid 1/4 of that $500,000 to Uncle Sam. If she would have been patient, now we can never get that number to go to zero, right? Unless you give it away and you know, there's ways, I guess you can make it to go to zero, but then you don't get to use it. But if you actually said, you know what, let's put a plan together for her to minimize this, you can take the money out over time and get that money probably to half of what she paid. Let's call it 12%. And then you end up paying $60,000 instead of $125,000 taxes, but you're still paying taxes. So I think, like I said, I think people have to realize this is an unfortunate ouchie that's going to happen. The ouchie is paying taxes on your 401k or IRA. It's always going to happen. The question is just when and how much. So how would we have alleviated her problem, Randy, is let's build a plan that ties our IRA tax plan to her purchase. I don't want her to have to wait 5 years, 7 years, 10 years to buy her dream house. Let's buy it and put a loan on it. We have to pay a little interest, right? We're going to pay some interest because that's just the piper we're going to have to pay here because she doesn't have liquid cash. And over the course of the next 4 or 5 years, we can then pay off that loan. And that way, the interest expense is going to be a lot less than that tax bill.
2: Sure.
1: But we get to play the game of let's do some IRA tax plan because everyone knows the second your spouse dies, you pay roughly double the tax because you go from a couple rate to a singles rate. We call that the widow's penalty. And then when it ends up going to their kids, they do exactly what she did, which is a lot of times just take it out and use it. Well, then you pay all the tax in 1 year on that big chunk, which can push you into one of the higher tax brackets up into the 30s, Randy. I mean, you could go up into the 30s, 35. I mean, it gets higher. And depending on what state you're in, it could actually go to the 40s because you have to have the state income tax too. So all of those things are factored into this plan. But the key here is to have someone lay out what your tax plan looks like. And that's what we do at Golden Reserve. When people come in and ask for a roadmap, we just show you, hey, here's what your IRA tax plan looks like. Now, we can change that at any time. If you say, listen, I want to buy a house. I want to buy a lake house. All right, well, let's factor that into the tax plan. They play together off each other if that's where you're getting your money from. And we can figure out if you need a loan, if we can swing it. All of those things are contemplated on your life because your life has to work inside your financial plan and your tax plan. And sometimes people get so obsessed about the actual savings, they forget that someone's trying to live their life because in theory, I'm sure someone could say, well, wait 7 years. And she's like, well, I don't want to wait my six. Like to Phil's point, that could have been the best years of her life that she could have used it. Now she's older and maybe not get as much fun and fun.
2: Grandkids are grown now. They're not coming to visit the lake house. But I think it's a great analogy. The running a marathon, you can do it on Monday or you can stretch it out. The other side of this that I see all the time is people don't run the marathon at all. Their side is, you know what, I'm not going to touch the IRA. They don't have the lake house they want. They're just going to defer. I don't want to pay the tax.
1: I hate cardio too. Yeah. I mean, I don't like to run. Randy, I don't run.
2: Nobody wants to run, right? You don't want to run the marathon of taxes, but the key is get in the game too. Like there's a balance, right? Don't run it all on Monday, but run one and run it over time. That 7 to 10 year plan, because if you don't, I can tell you one person that will run it and they'll run it all in one day. And that's your kids. Mm-hmm. That's the kiddo's penalty we talk about all the time. And it's much worse than this scenario. Let's say the inverse is there, where this Texas woman never spent this money, left it to kids. They are going to go and do that same thing. They buy that lake house now and they pay the tax, but at their working rates. So they're not paying 25%. they're paying much more. They're paying 35-40%. God forbid they don't live in Texas where there's no state taxes. Right now it's even more tax bill there. So the key is, don't run it all in one day and be sore the rest of retirement, but make sure you're running a race. Make sure you have a plan. You are addressing this tax bill, because like Greg said, you can't get away from it, but you can have the right plan of when you pay the tax.
0: Phil, is there a temptation for people to come in? This is usually their biggest retirement asset. They've got that 401k. That's the biggest account that they have out there. And the temptation is going, okay, I'm going to go into retirement. This is where I'm going to take that round the world cruise, or this is where I'm going to go out and buy that, that muscle car that I always wanted. This is where all that money's come from. And sometimes that shouldn't be the place where you dip into, or should it be? I mean, in the case of a large kind of a purchase like a house or in trips and things like that, how do you work through all of that?
2: Yeah, I think a lot of your retirement spending can come from the IRA. Now, $500,000 in 1 year, probably not the right decision for you, but a lot of your spending can come from it. But we talk all the time about, we want to have our money in different buckets. Like, everyone talks about investment diversification. You should have these stocks and those stocks, these bonds, alternatives. We talk a lot about tax diversification too, and having really three buckets for our money. We have our pre-tax money. That's our IRAs, 401ks, where we owe taxes on everything when we take it out. We have our post-tax dollars, where we only pay taxes on the gain. And then we have tax-free accounts like Roth IRAs, where we can pull that money tax-free. When we have tax diversification, which is the goal of our IRA tax plan, is to build that those three tax buckets. Now you have options. It's all about options when it comes to retirement. So whenever your spending is, whatever you want to do, now we have these different buckets that we can turn to really outsmart Uncle Sam, make sure we're doing what we can to pay less in taxes where we can, is our whole goal. So having that tax diversification is a big deal for retirement.
0: This is a prime example of a retirement plan without a tax plan. And you got to have those things going together in a Golden Reserve. This is how the roadmap for retirement is built. It's certainly income. It's market risk. It's all these different things. But having an investment plan, a retirement plan without a tax plan, this lady took a big hit in taxes. I mean, if you looked at her and said, how would you like to lose $25,000 in the market? She'd freak out. But she lost $25,000 in taxes. Didn't even think about it. Let's make sure that is a part of the planning process. All around Louisville and across Kentuckiana, the number is the same, 502-888-1000. That's 502-888-1000. Take a break. 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
7: Fox News. News. I'm Roxanne Evans. Voting machine overhaul. DHS Secretary Mark Wayne Mullen pushing states' compliance after President Trump's midterm warnings.
8: Under President Trump's leadership, DHS is well prepared to support all states, red states, blue states, and local election officials ahead of the midterms. States must do their part to secure our election systems, and we stand by to help.
7: The battle for the Strait of Hormuz intensifies. U.S. and Iran escalate strikes. Fox's Kevin Cork.
9: U.S. forces are pounding the Iranians, cutting off the Iranian port of Bandar Abbas in the process, striking road and rail bridges also.
7: Taco Bell putting lettuce nationwide after lettuce from its supplier was linked to a parasitic outbreak. 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
0: 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If it's time to talk about your retirement, why are you putting that off? Let's sit down and actually do some math on your retirement, as we say. Getyourroadmap.com is the website. And we look at the market right now, and it's going along pretty good. And, you know, there's an old saying, when's the best time to take a profit? When there is one, and there certainly is one right now. Since 2009, the stock market is up, get this, 1,100%. So there is a profit there. The question that I have for you, Phil, is, are there people that are coming in with that attitude saying, boy, good times are here. Let's kind of siphon off a little bit of this and put it toward retirement, put it in the safety area. Or are they looking at you going, can't we squeeze just a little more juice out of this before I pull back? What are you seeing?
2: Yeah, obviously the great of the market has been that your money has 11x'd in the last, you know, 15 or so years, like you said. But the drawback is also most folks, you start paying attention to your investments in your 401k as you start thinking about retirement, right? When in your 30s and 40s, you're not really paying attention much. You're just saving. But as you're thinking like, oh man, how much longer do I really want to work? You start paying attention. So that might have come in the last 5 or 10 years in the greatest bull run in market history. So the only thing you're really used to paying attention to are great market years. Mm. And we tend to forget, we have short-sightedness, right? We forget some of those, you know, 2020s, 2022s, the 2008s, 2009s, early 2000s, all these big times that reset a lot of people's retirements are so far in the past now in our minds that we don't recalculate and recalibrate to figure out, should I really be taking on this level of risk? I just keep winning. I can't lose, Randy. All I do is win. But the reality is, there are a lot of market setbacks, and if it hits you early in retirement, that's the worst time for a market setback to hit you. So this is something, it's one of the biggest tools in our roadmap for retirement that we show folks is our risk review. So we dig in, we get your statements and understand how you're invested now. We run a market risk review to tell you, A, how much of my money is at risk? AKA, how much of my money can actually go backwards in a market correction? But more so, the most important side is, what does that actually mean in real dollars? How much would I lose if we went through another 2008? What would my $1 million become $600,000? And are we comfortable with that? What would it look like more recently in a 2022 where the market was down around 20%? So now you really have an understanding of not just my allocation and my percentages, but in real dollars, how much am I still leaving on the blackjack table? And what we found for most is you don't need it. Mm-hmm. Most folks with a simple 5% return have more than enough money to do the things they want in retirement. So as Greg talks about all the time, taking risk without really real life reward just doesn't make sense for a lot of folks. So having that review and understanding where you are is a big deal of our planning side of things.
0: Well, Greg, one of the things that you'll say regularly is you get together with a family and there's a whole bunch of food out there and you look at one of your kids and he's got 5 desserts on his plate. And you can't live life just eating dessert, but there's a lot of dessert in the stock market right now and it's very tempting, isn't it?
11: It is. You know, I was thinking about this year and I think about emotional
1: confidence and stability, right? That sounds like kind of woo-woo-y, but hey, Randy, I'm going to do a little woo-woo for you.
0: Okay.
1: I know you're a little woo-woo. I mean, you're a cat guy, so you get it.
0: I got another cat story for you.
1: And so this year, if you look at March 30th, January to March 30th, you'd be like, oh my gosh, if you got $2 million, you'd be like, I've lost $140,000. We're down 7% on March 30th. Fast forward to July, we're up 10%. So we're up $200,000. That is a $340,000 swing. I just want you guys to appreciate that. $340,000 swing. Like, that's a lot of movement in 4 months. And it's stressful. It's uncertain. It's goofy. And people always say, Greg, what should I do? What should I do? And I said, well, I'm going to not tell you. I'm going to give some meat to those people that are that love stock picking. I'm going to do something I normally don't do. I'm going to talk about the stock market. But I will say that's not what I would tell people to do. I'd say, what do you need to do and what do you need to have everything you want in retirement? If you have enough to do all that stuff, what's the minimum return you need to do everything you want in retirement? And if you can figure that out, and if you can't, we can help you. That's where I think you should put your investments. I think anything else is greedy. I think the curse and the disease of more is what gets people in trouble. But let's just talk about the stock market. Can I get it out of the way? I'll do it for you. Here we go. Buckle up. So here, believe it or not, you know, I've been in the corporate world for a long time. I was a big attorney in one of the largest law firms in the world in Chicago for half a decade. So I understand all that. I read the Wall Street Journal every morning, Financial Times. I still talk to all my attorneys in New York and L.A. and Chicago, and still have a finger on the pulse of what's going on in the world. And here's the sentiment. It's not good, right? Price earnings ratios, which is usually one of the most important statistics in investing, is just how am I getting a good deal in the stock or am I paying a premium? We are approaching dot-com levels of pricing, meaning stocks are based on what they're trading at compared to their actual earnings is really high. We're getting up close to 20, man. It's getting goofy. So that's to me is where I look at a lot of it. I look there. But then you look at the external market issues. Well, global. Well, we got two wars and counting, right? Two big ones, Ukraine, and we have obviously the Iran war. So that's an X factor. How's that going to affect the stock market? You know, throw a dart. You have midterm elections this year, which historically have had a negative effect on the stock market, or at least a nil effect on the stock market come November. Then we have interest rates. All betting seems to think that we're going to have some form of a hike this year. Now, where it used to, we were banking on a cut at the beginning of the year. Now it's a mm-hmm. hike. That's usually not a good thing for businesses. They're going to pay higher interest rates. Then you have the AI question mark. Everybody loved AI last year. Now everyone's like, what's going on? How are we going to monetize this? Is this the right thing? Is Anthropic? Is OpenAI? They're getting sued by everybody. What about the government regulation? How do we actually monetize this into something that actually makes money? Well, all of these question marks lead to me thinking, oh my gosh, there's a lot of uncertainty. And if you're looking at the crystal ball, the biggest issue that no one is talking about, and Nick Nemeth on June 19th wrote an awesome article about private equity. And he said there's over 32,000 companies owned by private equity comprising $3.6 trillion that are all stuck. No one's trading companies right now. It used to be that these companies would move and it would have monetization events. And what happens is the leverage is growing. The debt's going. And not so coincidentally, the Wall Street Journal did an article about a week later showing that, you know, there was over, 1,200 software companies that haven't been sold. That's a lot. The average holdings for these companies in private equity are, I think 4,000 are over 6 years, usually companies are hold 3 to 4 years. And here's I was in the private equity world for a long time. So here's the issue. You paid 12 to 15 times. When someone says times, that means they take a multiple like 12 and they times it by your net profit. And that's what the company's worth. So if you make $1 million, you would sell it for 12 million, right? That would be a 12X return. Well, over the years, they were trading companies, interest rates were low. So they were trading for 13, 14, 15. Some are even in the 20s, some of the software SaaS companies. So now they're sitting on them and they're like, oh shoot, no one wants to pay 15 or 20X and the company hasn't grown any. So you have all of this debt and leverage growing because they're not making any money. And all of these investors are sitting there. I think it could be like a subprime like kaboom if they can't figure it out. Because once one person sells at a loss, they'll all start selling for a loss, but no one wants to pull the Band-Aid first because they got to raise money for their next fund. So all of this private equity, AI, interest rates, midterms, global hoopla, this makes me nervous, Randy. Mm-hmm. Like, if you get to me, I would want a market risk report right now. And here's why. Not to make any decisions, but I want to see what percentage of my assets could go backwards. That's what our market risk report does. It's part of every roadmap. It shows me what percentage is in the stock market. A lot of people don't know that. Is it 80% or is it 20%? So that's tied to all the things I just talked about. And then secondly, what would it look like if we had another 2008, 2009, a 2022? How much would we lose in dollars? So if I say, hey, Randy, we just ran a scenario of 2022 and it looks like you'd lose about $700,000. Would you think that's too much risk or just the right amount of risk?
0: That would be too much.
1: Yeah. So only you can decide as a retiree what's the right amount of risk to have a little bit more upside. But before we do any of that market risk analysis, I implore you to first see what you need to do everything you want in retirement. That's the piece that the financial industry misses. Let's see what the return needs to be so that you can go to Florida for 2 months a year, so that you can go on that family trip once a year, so that you can go to, you know, Europe. You can go on that Alaskan cruise. You can do all the things you want. Let's see what that looks like. And then let's pick the investments or recalibrate the scale. Most people just look at it and say, what's the right amount of risk? How do they know? How do you know? How does anyone know the right amount of risk unless they know what they need in retirement to do everything they want? From there, it becomes a very simple math equation. You don't have to guess, Randy. You actually know what you need. And I think that's the magic of tying these things together, is having a plan that addresses everything, not just picking a bunch of stocks, which is what most financial advisors, that's all they do.
2: It's one of those perfect storms happening right now where you mentioned interest rates. There's so many things leveraging on interest rates. It also is the time to go safe. That's when you want to be the one that is lending your money, when you're getting those, when you're going into safe money. Those higher interest rates help you make more money. So it's one of the best times in the last 15, 20 years to get safe. And it's one of the most unpredictable times in the market of recent history too. So those two things are a perfect storm to get safe right now.
0: So for those of you who are out there right now going, I'm making 17, 20% in my Fidelity account. Why do I need to go safe? I have two words for you. Atlanta Falcons. Okay. You remember the Super Bowl? In the second half of the game, they're up 28-3. They're up 25 points. What did they do?
2: Run the ball.
0: They kept throwing the ball all over the field and they lost the game. I couldn't believe it. I'm watching it happen. I go, we're going to lose this game. And that's what you're doing if you're still trying to squeeze more money out of this market. You have FOMO. Fear of missing out, and it can burn you. And it's worth a conversation. It's worth to sit down with the team at Golden Reserve and see just how much risk you're at and see how much that could hurt you and what that would do to your retirement. Let's have the conversation. We're not going to be fear mongers around here, but there comes a time when you want to use that money that you've worked so hard for. 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
0: Welcome back to Fire Your Financial Advisor with Greg Ehler at Golden Reserve. Phil Huff, one of our retirement planners, is here today as well. And I want to jump right in, Phil, because this is one of the interesting conversations that I think a lot of people have. And that is, we have been bombarded with messages that tell us that we have to push our Social Security off. The longer you push it off, the bigger your check is. Well, if you retire at 65 and your full Social Security is at 67, what do you do for the gap? So what people are doing now is they're starting to draw off their 401k to get them to their full Social Security age. Kind of makes sense to me, but on the other hand, I've never run the math on this. You have. Does the math make sense in this situation?
2: Yeah, the idea, right? You draw earlier on investments, taking out more to delay your Social Security. And every month that you delay electing Social Security, that benefit goes up. And the average is around 8% a year is how much that Social Security benefit goes up by delaying. Mm-hmm. So you could just simple math it, right? If it's going up 8%, it's hard to get a guaranteed 8% in any investment. So without a crystal ball, then that amount would be higher. You look back at the last 5, 10, 15 years, the market has outpaced that. So your returns would have been higher. Mm-hmm. So you would have made more by electing Social Security and letting your investments grow more. But There's a lot that goes into play into Social Security. And in this world in finances, we want an easy answer, right? We want the 4% rule, things that are simple and easy to grab onto. But the reality is everyone's situation is a little bit different. There's a couple of factors coming into play, especially around Social Security, because it's not just you and your situation. There's obviously the idea of monthly benefits go up the longer we delay. There's also the question mark now is Social Security is going to run out of money as of 2034. So something has to change politically. They got to dump money in the bucket. Something would have to change or else people's benefits could go down. If that happened, then it would have been better to elect your benefit sooner because you would have gotten your full benefit before any type of decrease. And then we have the market outperforming these, which we don't have a crystal ball on knowing what the stock market's going to do. For most folks that we run across, that drain on the investments can hurt them. But it can be worth waiting. And the one thing that a lot of folks don't think about in this is when you have a spouse, the surviving spouse gets to keep the higher of the two benefits. So this, you know, a common scenario for us is, let's say, a 65-year-old couple where the husband's benefit is twice as much as the wife's benefit. He maybe worked longer, made more money, what have you. The idea is now we're not just betting on one person's lifespan. We're betting on them both because if the husband passed away at 75 and the wife lived to 90, she got that double benefit all of those years from 75 to 90 as well. So that's one of the things that goes into the play of delaying maybe the larger benefit, but electing the smaller one sooner. There's also things like spousal benefits. I mean, there's so many things, Randy, that go into the Social Security decision. But I will say this, the overarching takeaway, we've ran thousands of scenarios showing different election periods for Social Security, and it doesn't make a huge difference in the big picture of the plan. Mm-hmm. This is one of those things that I think oftentimes are used to kind of pull our attention away from the things that do matter, the things that can change retirement, overpaying taxes on your IRA, way more important than Social Security, losing a quarter or a third of your net worth to a market decrease, the slow eat away of fees, you know, a long-term care need or not having the right legal plan, all the things that we really talk about as the key areas that can take away from your retirement, almost all of them outweigh Social Security when it comes to true impact on your plan.
0: Greg, you've said that a lot, that a lot of people, a lot of financial advisors will bait people in with the whole Social Security strategy thing. And, you know, I know that you give me a steely glare every time I say, well, I figured this out for my retirement. But I did. I looked at, you know, what's my full retirement age? And then I look at, well, what if I retired 6 months earlier and the difference in my benefit was $150 a month? So, I mean, it's not enough to break your retirement.
1: Yeah, I mean, think about it like this. Like when people do the analysis, it's a little bit like, what flavor ice cream do you eat? How much market risk do you have? You know, what do you put on your hot dog? I mean, this is personal. This isn't financial, right? Because there's no right answer. And let me put a bow on this on why it's completely up to you. If you had max Social Security, if you wait till 70 in 2026, you'd get roughly $5,181 a month. That's max. If you get full Social Security, 66, 67, whatever that plays out, about $4,100, $4,152. If you're at 62, Randy, roughly $3,700. So those are your different numbers. But here's what, that sounds like a lot, and it is, maybe. But here's the hard reality. My father turned on Social Security at 62, right around that time period. Over that time period, until he reached age 69, he received roughly $400,000 of Social Security benefits. He passed at 69. If he played the 70 plan of trying to max out his 8% returns, he would have gotten zero. $0 versus $400,000. So you can see how this starts to be a game of what do I think my longevity is versus how much risk I'm going to take. And if you want to know what the break even, how do I make more? If you start at 62 versus 70, if you start at 66 versus 70, the math rakes out roughly to 80. So if you're really that person that needs to get every penny out of the system and you really say, hey, I want to max out my Social Security to the point where I want to get the most over my life, and you think you're going to live over 80, well, then you wait to 70. That's the rough math, right? Like that's the back of napkin. You wait till 70, turn on, and then you have to live roughly 10 years. And at the end of the 10 years, then you start making more money. It's not like you just beat them then. That's when you start getting ahead and that extra, you know, 1,000 a month or 2,000 a month starts kicking in. So at that point, you're in your 80s. Is it worth it? And that's the question. Like, I'm not going to tell you yes or no, because I don't know who you are. I don't know what your plans are. But at the end of the day, you know, how big is your 401k? Can it supplement it that long? All kinds of IRA taxes. All this stuff goes into why we came up with the income forecast, because it really shouldn't be a Social Security examination. It should be a what am I going to spend a year situation. So our income forecast is the only tool I know about. Now, I don't go talk to financial advisors very often. Go figure. I have a show called Fire Your Financial Advisor, Randy. So you can imagine I'm not on anybody's speed dial. But when you break it down and say our income forecast was built to show you what you spent last year, what you received, and then with a 5% return, what your money would look like in 25 years. And we throw in some inflation and some health issues, cost of living adjustments, all that stuff. And the idea is simply to say, does your accounts get bigger or smaller with a 5% return? And if they're getting bigger, you could spend more. And that may help drive, it may hasten or delay your Social Security situation. By looking at our income forecast, it could give you clarity and confidence that, like, look, my accounts are growing without Social Security right now. I haven't even turned it on yet. Or look, I've turned on Social Security and my accounts are really growing, so I'm going to do more. So not only it's not just a Social Security or no Social Security. It's like, well, I'm going to turn on Social Security and do an extra trip now. Or I'm going to do Social Security and do a family trip. Or I'm going to do Social Security and remodel my kitchen. Like, let's not make this a binary cold decision of just dollars. Let's put some life and retirement to it. And by doing that, let's bring it to life and say, what are you going to do with the extra money? Is it worth it? And if you're not going to do anything with the extra money, is it really worth it? That's kind of where I keep going back to. If you don't have plans for the risk that you're taking, then are you just going to try to clinch all your statements in the casket and be like, I'm the richest guy in the graveyard? Like that. That's not what we're trying to accomplish here. Let's see what memories we can build, what memories under management we can provide. And all of that starts with our roadmap. 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Our retirement planners quarterback the whole thing. Again, you just got to get some statements together and we will make that magic happen, Randy.
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10: 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All right, welcome, guys. And we've talked about this topic.

0: topic before, like, what is your number, right? How much do you need to be able to retire? Well, there's a new study out from Northwest Mutual, and it says Americans now believe they will need $1.46 million to retire comfortably. That's a jump of more than 15% from last year's estimate. And nearly half of Americans don't feel ready to retire, and almost half feel that they're going to outlive their money. So that's not a good place to be. We know that's the number one fear amongst retirees, the fear of outliving their money. So, Alan, I guess, what's your reaction to the idea that it takes about $1.5 million to be able to retire comfortably?
1: Well, first of all, it doesn't surprise me that the number's moving up. I mean, we see all of these numbers that we use in these statistics, they seem to increase a little bit each year. I mean, we talk about the amount that people will need for health care, and it's went from like 300,000 to over 350 now. So it doesn't surprise me that the number's moving up. I do believe that that number's more of just a headline. It's not a plan. I mean, when we sit down with somebody and we start talking about what they want their retirement to look like, then we can develop a plan. And many people that, you know, come in have less than $1 million, and we work with them and create a plan, and they're going to be fine with less than $1 million. Some people need more than $1 million, you know, quite a bit more than $1 million, and still potentially could run out of money. So the key is building a plan that's designed to fund the retirement that you want. And we spend a lot of time talking to our prospective clients that come in at first and just really helping them walk through that exercise and discover what they really want their retirement to look like. Because most people haven't spent time thinking about that. You know, they think, okay, I'm going to take a big trip or I'm going to do this. But day to day, you wake up and you don't have a job and you're looking at 8 to 10 hours of time that you need to fill with something. So we spend time talking to people about how are you going to fill your day? What are you going to do with that? And then once we kind of design that daily routine, then we start to build income that's going to come around that. And so the idea is building income to support your lifestyle, not just a lump sum of some number that, you know, a company came up with. You know, so everybody's retirement's different. What you need in retirement may be or will be a lot different than what I need in retirement. So that's the key, Mark, is really just helping people walk through that exercise and building a plan that's going to satisfy them.
0: So, Troy, why do you think so many Americans feel that they won't be ready to retire?
2: I think a lot of people have spent 30 to 40 years saving, but they've never really been shown how to turn those savings into a retirement paycheck. You know, during your working years, the formula is pretty easy. It's you work, you get paid. Paycheck comes every week, every 2 weeks. Pay your bills. Hopefully, you have a little bit extra to save along the way. Retirement kind of reverses that process. Now your paycheck stops and the assets that you've saved over those 30 or 40 years, that's what's going to fund your lifestyle. And that's what's going to start supporting you. So that transition creates a lot of uncertainty. And people can open an account statement and see a large balance, small balance, but that statement doesn't tell you whether you can retire. It doesn't tell you how much they can comfortably spend. Doesn't tell you how much taxes you're going to owe. It doesn't tell you how it's going to perform in a good or bad market. It just shows you a number. It doesn't show what your income is going to be. So unfortunately, I feel like a lot of people are out there guessing. They really haven't put the pen to paper to know what they can actually live on and what their retirement tax bill might look like. So I think a lot of people are just guessing on their retirement, not really running the numbers on what they can actually do.
0: If you'd like to find out where you are on that, on your road to retirement, talk with the team at Mercurio Wealth Advisors. There is no cost for this whatsoever. 502-273-1188. 502-273-1188. And according to this same study, Alan, we're going to talk about longevity for just a bit here. In this study, many Americans think that they could live to the age of 100. I mean, we're seeing more of that, I suppose. How does living longer change our retirement plan?
1: Well, I mean, it can change everything. I mean, you know, a 30-year retirement needs that income to last for that full 30 years. And we're seeing folks that are retiring even before age 60 or 62 now. So think about it. If you retire at 62 and you do live to age 100, that's 38 years that you have to fund your retirement. So what you've been able to save over maybe a 35 or 40 year career now has to last potentially that same amount of time and provide you the income that you need. So, you know, longevity is a problem that or can be a problem. And obviously we all want to live as long as we can, but longevity can create an income problem for you if you haven't built a plan to sustain that. So that's what we focus on when we build out that income plan.
0: So one area of retirement that certainly baby boomers are relying on, the next groups of generations will have more of a question mark about it, and that is Social Security, Troy. Mm-hmm. Looking at the study, 1 in 3 Americans doubt Social Security will even be there for them. What do you think of that?
2: Well, I definitely wouldn't ignore that concern, but I also wouldn't let fear drive the entire retirement decision. Social Security is an important part of a retirement plan, and we should understand the benefits someone's projected to receive and evaluate all the different claiming options and make sure what strategy fits best for the individual person. I mean, we all know that all retirement plans are different. So one strategy that works for Alan might not work for you, Mark. So we could do something completely different. So we need to look at all those strategies just to see what works for you.
0: There's no doubt that Alan needs more money than I. Don't need a boat. I don't need a fifth wheel. I just need golf clubs. So I think mine's cheaper than Alan's retirement.
1: But your day at the golf course is more expensive than my day at the campground.
0: Yeah, that might be true. All right, we're talking about how much money it actually takes to retire comfortably. There was a new study from Northwest Mutual that says it's almost at $1.5 million for today's retirees to be able to retire successfully. And there, Alan, there are all kinds of rules of thumb out there. There's the 25 times rule, the 4% rule. Are those maybe a good place to start?
1: Well, I think they're good starting points. They're not the finish line. So I think that as a rule of thumb, you can use those and you can kind of get an idea. And I think a lot of people will do that. And we actually have people that come in and say, you know, based on the rule of 25, we can, you know, do this or whatever. I mean, they do actually quote those rules to us sometimes when we come in. But when we start really, again, dissecting what their plan is for retirement, you know, a lot of times those rules fall by the wayside because, you know, things change. I mean, you know, you take the 4% rule and pulling out 4% a year adjusted for inflation, that can get kind of crazy over a period of time. So, you know, the main thing that we talk about all the time is creating that income plan, making sure you have sustainable, reliable income that comes into your household that you can spend every month with confidence, knowing that you got the same amount coming in next month. Then you have a kind of a secondary income plan to help build in for inflation over that next 5 to 10 years. And normally what we see is that first 5 to 7 to 8 years of retirement, that's when you're really spending the most money. So you kind of have this extra amount that you need over that first few years, and then it starts to come back down a little bit. But, you know, I think that that's, you know, using those rules of thumb can be helpful to kind of get that idea maybe when you're 5 years out from retirement. But there's nothing like having a true plan sitting in front of you showing exactly what to expect.
0: So the 4% rule just suggests you pull 4% of your portfolio in year one and you adjust it later for inflation. The 25 times rule, that one, I'm like, I think you're probably okay. If you're saving 25 times your yearly spending, you should be okay for a while, I guess, Troy. What is the risk, though, of relying on a rule of thumb to help you plan your retirement?
2: You know, I think the biggest risk is just believing retirement's going to move in a straight line. And life doesn't always work out that way. Markets don't deliver the same return every year. Expenses don't always increase at the same rate every year. We know that inflation changes every year depending on what's going on in the economy. Laws change. One spouse may need care. You might need a new roof some point through your retirement, so that's an unexpected expense. You might have to take care of your aging parents. So the timing of those events definitely matter. And a major market decline in the first few years of retirement can be very damaging when you're taking money out of your accounts. When you're forced to sell investments while values are down to create income, you have fewer shares to sell. You have fewer shares and you're hurting your portfolio even more because the market's hitting it and you're hitting it as well. So it's harder to recover from that. So looking at those rules of thumb, nothing works in a straight line. That's why when we run all of our planning, we stress test our portfolio. We put your portfolio, your plan in a pressure cooker and see how it will perform, how it will create income in down markets. We really want to see how your portfolio reacts to certain market situations to make sure we're accounting for all this unexpected stuff.
0: All right, we're just getting started on the show today, so we got a lot to get to, but this is the final question, Alan, of our first segment. So we got a lot to get to. Stay with us right here on Retirement 360 with Louisville's retirement coaches. What does a real personalized retirement plan look like, Alan, and where do we start?
1: Well, a real retirement plan first starts with an income plan. Where's that income going to come from? How much do you actually need on a monthly basis to satisfy your obligations that you have, plus your desires in retirement? Where you actually start is, we like to say you start with a phone call. You call our number, 502-273-1188. You set up a 15-minute coaching call with one of the coaches here at Mercurial Wealth Advisors, or you can text the word plan to 502-273-1188, and you'll get a short quiz to go through to kind of see where you are. But the real number is, I guess the real headlines that we talk about are really starting out. They mentioned this magic number that you have to save, and not everybody's going to be the same. You may be able to get by with saving $500,000, or you may need $2 million or whatever. So the idea is really honing in on what you actually need for retirement, what your retirement's going to look like, and then building an income plan around that, an investment strategy around that, a tax strategy around that, and then ending up with that estate plan as to how this money passes on to your heirs, you know, the most tax efficient way possible. So again, to get started, you text the word plan to 502-273-1188, receive that short quiz and kind of go through that. Or you can actually just call that number and set up a 15-minute coaching call with one of our advisors here.
0: So again, that's 502-273-1188. If you want to take the short quiz, five or six questions, you're actually going to get a retirement score when you do that. It's just text plan to 502-273-1188. 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
0: 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I'm Mark Elliott. 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They do a lot at the University of Louisville Shelby campus. They do a lot of different events at different places. You can find out about those events, where, when, all that kind of stuff, topics, louisvillesretirementcoach.com. If you have questions, you want to sit down and talk to the team about, I think we're going to be okay if we retire, but I don't really know. I would like to know. It's 502-273-1188, 502-273-1188. So, you know how we sometimes do things that even really we can't even explain? It turns out this also happens when it comes to our money. So have you ever been so scared of losing money that you did not take a financial risk? Or maybe you found yourself buying something just because everybody else is. Those are just a couple examples of how our behavior plays a big role in our financial decisions. So that's what we're going to talk about the next two segments. We're going to talk about behavioral finance and kind of how we look at things. And it's kind of interesting because everybody will fall into some of these and sometimes multiple categories. We're talking about kind of this behavioral finance. Troy, how often do you see behavior or certainly emotions get in the way of decision-making?
2: Every day we see this, whether it's in the office, at home. I see that. Heck, we went to a get together with friends this weekend and went to one of our friends' house and they had these fancy wine glasses and my wife just had to have them and she was attached already and went and bought them off Amazon the next day. So I see stuff like that all the time. And it's typically in our office because we'll sit down with people and we'll have conversations about, oh, the president said this. I don't want to invest in anything right now. I just want to be in cash because I'm scared everything's going to crash. The world's coming to an end. And it's just, it's very, I'd say dramatic both ways, because this stuff is always going on. People get reactive to headlines, what people read, what people see on TV. They do get very emotionally caught up, whether they love the president, hate the president, they get caught up both ways. So we have to make sure we're not letting that affect our financial decisions. That's why having a conversation with your advisor is very important. Sometimes we do have to talk people off the ledge when it comes to conversations like that. And it's good to have somebody bounce it off. So we do see it all the time.
1: You know, something that's kind of ironic and that I just want to bring up. You know, I know a lot of folks are polarized by our current president with Trump being in there and was when in 2016. But you can go back and, you know, the 4 years that Biden was president, the 8 years that Obama was president, the 8 years that was 8 years Bush was president. Every administration has things about them that kind of can paralyze you and can bring up this emotion that can affect the way you're managing your accounts or that you're the way you feel about the economy and things like that. And yeah, sometimes there's certain things that can happen that's going to obviously change what the economy's doing, what the markets are doing and things like that. But we've talked about it before. I mean, as long as your plan is solid, you know what your income is when on a monthly basis, you know what your exposure is to risk, like healthcare risk or legacy risk or tax risk and all those types of things. I think that you just have to be able to, if you build a plan and you've got the plan built to a comfort level that you can withstand, then the rest of it is just what I said. It's just kind of noise. I mean, obviously, if you've got a relationship with an advisory team like us, then what we're trying to do is we're watching it from the backside and kind of helping manage some of that risk that comes around. That, you know, obviously a terrorist attack or something like that can always change the markets and move things dramatically. But again, outside of that, what we're trying to do is to, a lot of times we're talking to folks and kind of keeping them engaged, but not tied directly to the headlines. And I think that's something that we have to kind of disengage from sometimes.
0: So the idea when you sit down with Alan Troy and the team at Mercurial Wealth Advisors, emotions certainly play into this, but most of it's about math, right? Well, this makes sense, that doesn't make sense. But emotions, we make decisions, sometimes the wrong decisions because of the way we look at things. 502-273-1188 if you'd like to have a conversation about your situation with Alan and Troy and the team. 502-273-1188. All right, Alan and Troy, both of you guys can kind of take these. There's like five different things that these behavioral finance people say. There's mental accounting, loss aversion, overconfidence bias. There is anchoring bias and herd behavior. We all heard that one, right? You follow the herd. Can you walk us through kind of those and what they mean and maybe how many people? Yeah, I got people that do that one. And then this one's got, does this one, that one, and that one. So, I mean, it's, I think we all kind of fall into some of these areas. Can you kind of walk us through those?
1: Yeah, I think the first one, I think you said was like mental accounting. I'll just kind of touch on that one. I think what a lot of us get in the habit of doing is labeling our money or labeling our money in our minds anyway. This is our vacation money. This is our house money. This is our repair money. This is our whatever. And in reality, all that money is really your resources. It's your same pool of resources that you have. And it feels different, or some people out there will talk about using envelopes to pay money and stuff like that, which is not a bad idea. If you're in debt or whatever, you can kind of work on that system. And I've seen it help with a lot of people to kind of use that mentality so that once all the money's gone from the envelope, then they don't do that, whatever that envelope says anymore that month. They trick themselves into not spending additional money that month for going out to eat or whatever. But I do think that you want to make sure that you're not over-exaggerating that mental accounting part of it. It's okay to use some labels on some of that stuff, but make sure you realize it's all the same pool. It's all
2: I think what we see on day-to-day basis here in the office is when we start to have that conversation or discovery visit about how much they're spending a month and what their expenses are, families automatically go to what their bills are, what they have to pay every month. This is my mortgage, this is my water bill, it's my electric. They're not really looking at, you know what, we spend a total of $6,000 per month on everything to sustain our lifestyle, to do what we want to do. And that's really what we're looking for, because that's what's going to sustain you in retirement. That's what's going to give you the retirement that you want, is being able to create income to cover that. So having mental accounting is good, but having it written down, that way you're looking at the big picture, makes perfect sense.
0: I like the one on mental accounting where it says most people are more inclined to spend windfall gains on luxury items, but they would save that same amount of money if they'd earned it. So like when you had the, what do they call it? After COVID, when they're giving you checks, $1,200 or whatever it was that I got. And I thought, well, I should pay this off. You know what though? I could get that set of clubs. that might be more.
2: You're stimulating the economy.
0: I'm giving back. Loss aversion. I think that is one that I think from being an athlete back in the day, I can still remember from graduating high school in 1977, so that's 48 years ago, we won a couple state titles in different sports, but we lost in a couple sports right at the end. And I remember those games way more than I do the ones that we won. And that's kind of, we don't like losing, I think. I don't know. What about loss aversion?
2: I mean, that's another one that I feel like we see constantly. I mean, people remember losing $100, but don't always feel the satisfaction of gaining $100. They focus on what the loss is more. And again, it goes back to the big picture and just making sure that we're looking at long-term instead of short-term. So we always have to keep that in mind, make sure you're taking healthy risk, not taking crazy risk. There's a lot of crazy investments out there right now that have huge upside potential, but they also have huge downside. So as long as you have a good, diversified, healthy risk portfolio, then money should grow at a good average rate.
1: Yeah, we've used that question a number of times in meetings, that if you earn $250,000 next year, is it going to change your lifestyle? And most everybody will say, no, it's not going to change my lifestyle. And then we turn it around and say, if you lose $250,000 next year, is that going to change your lifestyle? And a lot of people will say, yeah, that could affect my lifestyle. I don't know that it'll change it drastically, but it could affect it. And then you can use varying numbers. Is it $1 million or $500,000? Whatever that number is it going to change your lifestyle? And I think that that's the thing that you have to kind of keep in focus, is that loss aversion. Sometimes people are afraid of losing that money. But again, I go back to, and I sound like a broken record today, but I go back to that plan. If you've got an income plan that you know every month that income's coming in, and you have some money that you can put out there to have a little bit of risk added to your portfolio. And again, we have to measure that risk and make sure it's appropriate for you. Then if you lose, you know, $100, it's not that big a deal, or $1,000 or $10,000 or whatever the number is. If you lose that, it's not that big a deal, because it could turn around and make you some money on the other side of that too. So you got to have a healthy risk built into your portfolio regardless.
0: So where's Vegas fall into this? I've gone to Vegas. I don't go with very much.
1: I mean, if you're gonna go to Vegas with money,
0: I'm cheap. I don't have a lot of extra money. So I was covering some teams during playing basketball tournaments, and it was typically in November. And I would take like $100 or $200, and I'm going to gamble that while I'm there. And if it's out, it's out. I mean, I'm not going to get any more. One year I made like $1,000, and I just pocketed it and bought Christmas presents in Vegas. It was fantastic. But I'm not a big gambler. I don't like gambling like that. And so that's kind of what we're doing every day with our, you know, with our monies. And like Troy said earlier, okay, you know what your bills are, but do you know what the other things you're spending money on during that month? You know, if you bring home $6,000 a month and you're saying your bills are $4,000, and you're like, okay, well, do you save that $2,000? No. See, that's the whole thing. It's about all of that together. 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Text PLAN to 502-273-1188, or you can just go right to the website for the Retirement Scorecard. 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It's pretty simple. 502-273-1188. You answer a few questions in less than 5 minutes, you're going to have a better understanding of where you are. We're going to talk about some of those other behavioral finance categories: overconfidence bias, anchoring bias, herd behavior. We all heard of that one. We're back with more right here on Retirement 360 with Louisville's Retirement Coaches. Alan, we're back with more.
4: News, I'm Roxanne Evans. Voting machine overhaul. DHS Secretary Mark Wayne Mullen pushing states' compliance after President Trump's midterm warnings.
5: Under President Trump's leadership, DHS is well prepared to support all states, red states, blue states, and local election officials ahead of the midterms. States must do their part to secure our election systems, and we stand by to help.
4: The battle for the Strait of Hormuz intensifies. U.S. and Iran escalate strikes. Fox's Kevin Cork.
6: U.S. forces are pounding the Iranians, cutting off the Iranian port of Bandar Abbas in the process, striking road and rail bridges also.
4: Taco Bell putting lettuce nationwide after lettuce from its supplier was linked to a parasitic outbreak. America's listening to Fox News.

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1: 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I'm Mark Elliott. Glad you're with us. We're talking about behavioral finance, kind of how we think about money. And so in the last thing, we were talking about mental accounting, which is the concept that people treat money differently depending on where it came from. Ooh, this was my salary money, or this was an inherited money, and we look at them differently when at the end of the day, it's money, and what's the purpose, really? Loss aversion, where we don't want to lose money. We have a bigger reaction to losing money than we do gaining money, which is always interesting, I think. I think athletes get that. They remember the losses probably more than they remember the wins. All right, the next one is called overconfidence bias, Troy. What are you thinking about overconfidence bias? Sometimes you probably have to tell Alan, look, I know you've done this a long time, but you've got overconfidence bias right now.
2: That's a daily conversation here. No, it's really looking at people convincing themselves that they can outsmart the market. They can make better trades. They know the better investments. They know what the market's going to do before it does it. In history shows and statistics show it's not a thing. You typically cannot outsmart the market. And Warren Buffett says you can't outsmart the market. You diversify a portfolio and just let it set and let it grow over time. So I typically see this when the market is doing well and people are just buying winners because everything's going up and they think that they get overconfident because everything is going up. And then you see a time like where the market goes down over 2 or 3 months and then they get killed in the market and they lose a lot more than the market does because they are a lot riskier. So having that plan is what creates confidence in my mind. Having a diversified plan so you know where your income's coming from, you know how your money's invested, you've done the pressure test, you've looked and seen, you know, if the market does crash, how's my portfolio going to react? And you're comfortable with that, those numbers that come back. That's really what you need to do, and being confident in my plan instead of overconfident in my trading ability.
1: Alan, here's another one. Anchoring bias. What is that one?
3: Anchoring bias is like, if the first price that you see on a car is like $20,000, everything else looks like a deal, even if it isn't. So, I mean, you've put a price tag on something of what your expectations are, and then you're kind of weighting that data, if that makes sense. So you're putting it into a category that, you know, if I see something else that's $30,000, then I'm tying it back to that $20,000 value. And sometimes that's good, sometimes it's bad. It just depends on whether you're trying to make money or you're trying to sell something or buy something or whatever. So I think sometimes when you look at that number or that you tag a number to something that is potentially healthy for your portfolio or potentially a good position for your portfolio, but you choose not to do it just because you've tied that anchor to it or tied that number to it, it can be just a little bit destructive.
1: Yeah, so you can get caught up in NVIDIA, in Facebook, exactly. In Tesla, yeah. All those kind of things. You just kind of go, oh, that's the one. I've got to have it. We all know Tesla was good and it wasn't so good. So they can go up and down. There's no question. The one that I think, Troy, we all get is herd behavior. Can you explain that one?
2: You know, we're not talking about the herd of Marshall University, right?
1: Nope. Not the thundering herd.
2: No, the herd behavior. Nope. I see that all the time. I mean, we have young kids, so you kind of see what other people are doing. You want that stuff, and you kind of follow what everybody's doing. You know, they drive this kind of car, I'm going to drive that car.
3: Keeping up with the Joneses.
2: Keeping up with the Joneses. That's exactly what it is. It's same thing when it comes to your investment portfolio. Call this a water cooler talk, or nobody drinks from water fountain anymore, but we'll call it the coffee pot talk. Everybody goes to the coffee pot in the morning and has the conversations. Oh, I hit this stock. You should do that. You know, and it's risky. It's just like going to Vegas. It's same thing. And like Alan mentioned earlier, that you only go to Vegas with money you're willing to lose. And if you're trying to put it on some hot stock and not just diversifying your portfolio, do that with money you're willing to lose, and that's not going to hurt you and kill your retirement plan. So I definitely encourage you to be careful when it comes to stuff like that, and don't just track that hot stock. Just like you said, NVIDIA, they're doing great, they've done great, but All it takes is one bad headline or something to happen within the company, and they're not doing so great. And you can lose a lot of money really quick.
3: Well, I've had clients that tell us in the past that, you know, they'll come in and say, well, I've got a friend at work that he's made 15% this year, and the market may be up 8 or 9% or whatever. And how come we're not making that much? And they're trying to follow that herd. They're trying to be part of that same thing. And the reality is they haven't looked at the risk that this friend might be taking. They haven't looked at the losses that this friend may have already had over the years. So they're just seeing that big shiny object and they're wanting to be part of that. And I think that's where a lot of folks get into problems, especially when the market starts to move up. And just like you said, it is people will want to jump in. And I've heard people say this for years. Every time I jump in the market goes down. Well, because they jumped in at the peak instead of
2: following
3: everybody else. And everybody else is probably on the way out. You're jumping in because you want to be part of that team or part of that game. And it is kind of a game. It can be very, I'll use that word again, destructive to your portfolio. Because if you're trying to follow that herd and you don't really have a plan behind that action, it could be devastating.
1: All right, here's the deal. If you guys would like to talk with Troy and Alan and the team at Mercurial Wealth Advisors, really it's about having a plan. All of us at some point probably have used each one of those or fell into that trap. 502-273-1188 is the number. There's no cost. 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They don't know if they can until you reach out. 502-273-1188. So both of you, herd behavior, anchoring bias, overconfidence bias, loss aversion, and mental accounting. People probably don't just fall into one of those categories. I'd imagine some of them have a couple of those or two or three. Which ones stand out as more common that you run into? Is there one?
3: You know, I think that I guess it depends on the timing of what's going on in the market. I mean, overconfidence, you see that from time to time that, you know, people are, you know, and I'll use this again, just talking about the current administration. I mean, Trump lovers right now are really confident about the market. They feel like everything's going to be great and the market's going to take off and continue to go. And then people that dislike the Trump administration or dislike Donald Trump are very overreactive the other way. They're saying, oh, no, I got to pull back. Everything's going to fall in the deep hole and we'll lose everything. So they're kind of, you see that both directions. So I think that that's the one that probably stands out the most, but then I also feel like herd behavior is, you know, kind of falls in there too. People are constantly wanting to be like their friends or be like their folks at church or be like their family or whatever that label is. They're trying to be something that maybe they're not, or maybe they're not willing to take the risk that these other people are taking. And building that plan will give you that confidence to know that you can do it on your own. You don't have to follow the herd.
1: So, Alan, I think it's really interesting when you think about, and certainly the Trump presidency is probably has more volatility than any, just because he's telling us stuff every single day. We know way more about what's going on than other presidents in the past, it seems like. Right. And it can be good or bad, depending on how you look at it. But right. The illusion of control, or, hey, I know I don't have any control over that, because I think a lot of people get caught up in what's happening in Washington or Wall Street or the Federal Reserve. Are they going to lower the interest rates? All those kind of things that they think about. And we don't really have any control over that. But we do have control over walking through the Retirement 360 scorecard that then should give us a little bit better understanding of what's going on. And not everything will affect us as severely as people kind of think it does sometimes.
3: Well, the control is a big thing. I mean, I've said this on the show before, you know, since my kids started driving at 16 years old, I've always said, I want you to remain in control, and meaning that I want you to be the driver. I don't want somebody else driving you around and then they possibly lose control of the car or whatever. Same thing here is that you got to be in control of your plan. You got to be in control of your personal economy, what's going on, what you're spending, what risk there are out there. You have to realize that we don't have control over what goes on in Washington, whoever's president, it doesn't matter. Whatever Congress is doing, whatever, you know, bills are being passed, we don't have a lot of control over that. What we do have control over is how we invest our money, how we build a plan, and how we update that plan and follow that plan. So I think that's the key part of this, is just you build a strategy with a team that you trust, and then you implement that strategy with that same team. And, you know, you're going to have to make tweaks to it. It's not something that you're just going to set and forget. It's not the Ron Popeil chicken maker or whatever out there. You got to be able to make adjustments to your plan on the fly. Things are going to happen, especially in retirement. You're going to have things that are going to change the direction of what you're doing. I just had a client call last week, and, you know, he's been a huge, well, I won't even mention the company name. He's held this one stock for a number of years that did great for a while. And then over the last couple of years, it's come down quite a bit, actually. And, you know, over the years, I've tried to talk him into diversifying that account, but he wanted to hang on to that stock. That's the, you know, stock he came in with. So we just held on to it. He finally came to me last week and said, hey, I want to sell that stock. I'm going to, you know, use some of that money to buy a new car, and then we'll just invest the rest of it into some other stocks. So he changed direction. So it was a new change in his mindset. So things are going to happen, and you have to be willing to make those changes or able to make those changes in your plan.
1: Troy, all right, final word to you on this topic, but I'll give you one more, and it's FOMO. Fear of missing out. And that would be kind of like your coffee pot chatter. Hey, my neighbor's got this and that did great, or they got this car or whatever. Fear of missing out. Is that a big thing in the financial advisory world?
2: Oh, it's a huge thing. I think we've already hit on it a little bit when you have a buddy that's talking about the stock that's went up 30% already, usually telling you at the top end of that stock, and then you get in because you're all excited about it and you catch it on the downside. So fear of missing out is always there, whether it's personal, financial, and we all have that FOMO. And you just got to be careful of it. You got to, again, go back, be boring, have a good diversified portfolio, know that we're in it for the long term. You can't beat the market on a consistent basis. You might get lucky, but you got to remember, it's getting lucky.
4: 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That way you can talk to, it's all over the phone, talk to one of our retirement coaches and see what strategies you might be able to take advantage of or what gaps you have within your retirement plan and see if you can fix them. 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
1: 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I'm Mark Elliott. We're going to finish our segment with a mailbag segment. So when Alan and Troy have events or Troy has classes over at Louisville Shelby campus, there's a lot of questions. Sometimes people email in questions. Sometimes people call and have questions. And so we kind of hoard these questions. And then we say, hey, we've got enough questions. We have plenty of questions here. Let's just do a whole segment just on mailbag questions. So they're all over the place, no particular topic. But I still think, for example, our first question is from Sherry in Eminence. Sherry, I always think the easiest thing to do is call the team. come in and sit down or just have a phone conversation, ask your questions. And then that way you have the opportunity to follow up with more questions. They have the opportunity to follow up with more questions to get deeper into the answer. And the more information they have, the better answer they can give you. And so sometimes when we do the mailbag, they don't really have all the information they need to give you an entire answer. They'll always ballpark the answer for you, but it's not like if they say, so this, I don't think they're going to tell you exactly what you should do because they don't know all the background, right? So I think that's fair to say. 502-273-1188. If you just want to have a conversation with the team at Mercurial Wealth Advisors, you have some questions you would like some answers to. 502-273-1188. Alan, I'm going to start with you. This is from Sherry in Eminence. Mm-hmm. My husband has been laid off after more than 30 years of factory work. We had a good amount of money saved in our emergency fund, so we didn't need to panic immediately. And I think we're fine financially if he does decide to retire. Mm-hmm. But I don't think it will mentally be the right choice right now. Who might we want to talk to?
3: Well, you can certainly talk to us about it because, I mean, we do spend a great amount of time or a great deal of time on talking about what are you going to do with all your time once you retire. We do that usually in the first meeting, and I know Troy spends some time on it in the class, and when we talk about it in seminars, we spend some time on it. Ashley Snyder started doing some classes for women retirement planning at University of Louisville, so she's talking about it too. But I think this is a good question, Sherry, is that, you know, when you start thinking about retirement, you know, the average person works 40 hours a week, and a lot of us work a lot more hours than that. So let's just say you work 40 hours a week, and if you work a standard 50-week year, then you're going to put about 2,000 hours in a year at work. What are you going to do with that time? Have you all spent some time thinking about it? Are you going to travel? Are you my wife and I bought an RV. Are you going to be like RV people and travel across the country and spend time in warmer climates in the wintertime? Are you going to spend more time with the grandkids? Are you going to, you know, grow a garden? Or does your husband work on cars? Or does he have a hobby or something like that? Are you going to go do some other kind of work? I mean, if you're going to do some other kind of work, a lot of times financially, it might make sense to either try to stay at your current position. I know you said he got laid off, so maybe you can go to some other type of position that would be similar. But a lot of times we find that in the later years of work, we're doing less work and making good money. So, you know, why leave that position if you're not ready? And I think you have to kind of spend some time putting the plan together for that. So it's not all about the money in retirement planning. It's not all about saving taxes in retirement planning. I mean, yeah, we spend a lot of time talking about that, but it's also about how are you going to structure your days? I mean, if you don't have a reason to get up and get moving every day, then a lot of times that can shorten your life and you can start to develop problems and things of that nature too. So I think it is something that we can help coach you on a little bit, but I think we can answer some questions for you that you may not have thought of, or at least pose some questions that you may not have thought of and put those in front of you to help you to get to a decision that you need to make.
1: 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It's all about money. No, it's not. It's about relationships and how can they help ease you into the transition? Because you just said money's really not the problem. I'm just not sure he's ready to retire. So, Sherry, I would say call the team and have a conversation. 502-273-1188. You and your husband come in and have a conversation. 502-273-1188. Next question comes from John in Louisville. Troy, this is for you. I inherited an IRA from my father a few months ago, but I have no idea really what to do with it. Where do I start?
2: Oh, John, that's a great question. I feel like we run into that a lot because depending on what age you are, I'm assuming you're around retirement age or approaching that because you're listening to our show. But it depends on where you're at within your own retirement planning process. Because we've mentioned on previous shows, whenever you inherit an IRA now, you have to deplete that account over a 10-year period. And as of right now, you don't have to take required minimum distributions unless the person you received it from was already taking required minimum. But you have to deplete that over a 10-year period. So in a lot of cases to where, let's say I brought on a client a few months back, and she had an inherited IRA that she just received the previous year. And she was getting ready to retire. I think she was retiring the next month. So we were able to use basically that inherited IRA as her first bucket of income because it has to be depleted within 10 years. We're able to push the Social Security back a little bit to maximize that bucket of money. So we are able to do strategic planning with
4: that account, but it all depends on your situation and what other buckets of money you have. I would encourage you to sit down with an advisor, preferably a retirement coach like us, and that way we could look at everything and all options that you have and advise you the best way to utilize this account for your own retirement planning.
1: John, that number, 502-273-1188. We've certainly had shows just talking about IRAs and taxes. So certainly that is a factor. Could be for you. Might not be either. 502-273-1188. Alan, Larry in Louisville has this question. We are honestly not planning to leave much of an inheritance to our kids after paying for braces, college, cars, weddings, times three. I feel like that should be enough. And if we don't plan to leave a big inheritance, and we have a good amount saved already, is there anything else we might want to consider including in our plan?
3: Well, first, let's say amen, Larry. No, a lot of folks come in and say exactly the same thing, that they, you know, after helping our kids get started and paying for some of the basic stuff, that they just plan on living life. And I think that's what you're saying, is that you just want to, you know, if there's anything left that you want it to go to them, but you're planning on spending it. But let me encourage you to go through the process of legacy planning anyway. You know, everybody says that if you want to make God laugh, then tell him that you got a plan, because that plan could change and something could happen. So you want to make sure that you have a legacy plan just in case, because we certainly don't want Uncle Sam being our primary beneficiary. The thing I'd do is, first, I would make sure that you have a legacy plan, make sure that you understand where that money's going. If something happens to you and your spouse, where is that money going? How is it going to the kids? How are you going to minimize taxes in that case? Outside of that, you want to make sure that you're covered for long-term care. You want to make sure that if something happens to one of you, that you have a long-term care illness, that it's not going to wipe out the other one, so that you're not taking all of the money and leaving your spouse with no resources at all. And then really just understand that tax liability. But there's probably more things that I'm leaving out, because it's off the top of my head that I'm throwing these at you. But I would say, Larry, you know, contact us. We'll sit down. We'll kind of build out the plan. You can tell us what you're wanting to do. If you've got a lot of plans for yourself and your spouse to travel, I mean, heck, you may end up using all the money yourself, and that's great. It sounds like that's what your plan is, but still build a plan. Make sure that you have the understanding that this is how it's going to work, and it may change, but this is how we want it to work.
1: And, Ellen, I'm sure you've heard that, well, our plan is to bounce our last check. Now, that typically is never going to happen, right? So you're going to leave something behind, and I think you want to leave it behind in the best way for your beneficiaries and your kids or what have you. Mm-hmm. That's a big part of the Retirement 360 game plan. 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Legacy planning is the fifth pillar of that, if you will, right, and how to do all this. So, Larry, if you'd like to sit down with Alan, Troy, and the team at Mercurial Wealth Advisors, have a conversation. That's really all it is. There's no pressure on anybody here. It's, let's get to the bottom of this. Boy, I think we're going to be okay. I think I can retire. Boy, I think we want to leave money this way or that way. How should we do it? Alan and Troy and the team at Mercurial Wealth Advisors give you options, and that's phenomenal. 502-273-1188. Final question. Troy, well, Alan and I are going to let you wrap up the entire show. Cindy from Shepherdsville says this: what are some good resources to help me learn more about my options for Social Security? You do classes on this, don't you?
4: We do. Yeah, Mark, we do hold classes on Social Security planning and income planning. We've talked about in previous shows that Social Security can be one of the biggest assets that somebody has. And to make a guess on when to take it, when would be the best for you, can really be a detriment to your own retirement planning. So check out our website. 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We might have a Social Security class coming. So what we encourage you to do to start the planning process, this is a do-it-yourself questionnaire. If you text the word plan to 502-273-1188, we'll send you a link to the retirement scorecard. You'll walk through five questions that will uncover some of the gaps in your current plan. It could tell you that, you know what, you're on track, you're doing exactly what you're supposed to. Maybe you got a 95 on your retirement scorecard. That's great. It means you're in a perfect position to retire. Maybe by the way you answer the questions, you get a 35. So what we'll do is follow up with you on Monday morning to really look over that plan with you. And even though the report will show you, here's your score, here's the gaps that we see, here's some things you can look at, we want to reach out to you and just let you know, hey, here's what you can look at. Here's what you can do. Here's some thoughts based on this gap that you have in your retirement plan. So I encourage you, text the word plan, P-L-A-N, to 502-273-1188 and get your own retirement scorecard.
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0: last night. St. Paul picked up a 3-1 win out of the All-Star break. The Saints scored three in the fifth on three solo homers, Cody Morrison, and then back-to-back homers from Noah Cardenas and Walker Jenkins. The Bats' lone run came in the seventh inning on a Michael Chavis homer, and the Saints able to pick up the 3-1 win. So the Bats enter play today, 47-44 overall. Fifth in the IL's West Division, 6.5 games back of first-place Memphis. The Bats are 8-10 in the second half. They've lost now two straight games. The Saints, meanwhile, have won two in a row after a four-game losing streak. They're 51-41 overall. They are 9-9 in the second half. Pitching matchup for Game 1 of the Twin Bill. It'll be the right-hander Julian Aguiar going to the mound for the Bats. He's 2-4 in 10 starts with a 5.48 ERA. It's the right-hander Ryan Gallagher on the mound for St. Paul, 2-4 in 13 appearances, 12 starts, a 7.44 ERA. Bats and the Saints, 2 today from St. Paul. We'll take a break on our Big O Tires pregame show. 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
0: 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No transactions involving the Bats and Reds today. These two teams, no stranger to doubleheaders, although St. Paul surprisingly playing in just its fourth doubleheader of the year. The Saints are 1-2 in doubleheaders. They've swept one, been swept in two. They have not split a doubleheader this year. The Bats playing in their seventh doubleheader today. They're 0-2-4. They've not swept a doubleheader this year. They've been swept twice, and they have split four of them. Last night, mentioned the Bats lost the game out of the All-Star break. It marks the third consecutive year the Bats have dropped the first game out of the break. Losing it last year to the Saints at home, dropped one in 2024 against Columbus as well. The last time the Bats won the first game out of the All-Star break was July 14th of 2023, a 14-8 win against Nashville. The Bats swept a three-game series out of the break against the Sounds that year. As for the Reds, the Reds, by the way, one sort of transaction.

0: They did officially announce today that extension, 7 years, $105 million for Chase Burns, their all-star, now locked up until 2030. And so that coming out today with the Reds and Chase Burns that had been reported earlier in the week. Reds trying to clinch a series win against the Rockies. Not going great today. They're in the bottom of the seventh in Denver. The Rockies have a 10-3 lead. Brett Lauder started that game for the Reds. Gave up 8 runs on 11 hits over 2 1/3 innings. The Rockies with a vintage Coors Field performance. A 10-3 lead over the Reds. Bottom of the seventh there in Colorado. There's your news and notes. We come back on our Big O Tires pregame show. We'll check the IL standings. This is Bats Baseball on Talk Radio 1080.
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0: Back on our Big O Tires pregame show, checking the IL second half standings. Brief look today. Durham still dominant. The Bulls have won 4 straight. They're 14-3, a 2.5 game lead over Scranton Wilkes-Barre at 12-6. Indianapolis is 11-7. Toledo 10-8. Lehigh Valley, Nashville, Buffalo all 10-9. Columbus, the Saints, and are both 9-9, and that's everyone 500 or better in the second half headed into play around the league on this Saturday. We'll break on our Big O Tires pregame show. It is Saturday. When we come back, we'll hear from Bats manager Pat Kelly. This is Bats Baseball on Talk Radio 1080.
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2: Back in St. Paul, Bats and the Saints, games 2 and 3 of the series tonight, a doubleheader. We're joined by Bats manager Pat Kelly. And PK, first of all, how was the All-Star break? What did you do and how was it?
12: It was great. I went to Connecticut, saw my daughter Chelsea and her two boys and her husband Matt, and had a great time. Boys are 7 and 5, and so we did a lot of wrestling. We watched a lot of cartoons. And I got to watch Home Run Derby, and I actually enjoyed it.
2: That's good.
12: Yeah.
2: Not too much out of your ordinary life, then.
12: That's pretty much.
2: Very nice. last night, obviously, unfortunately, the loss out of the break, but certainly some highlights. P.J. Higgins was at first base again, and we've talked about that, how he just kind of settles right back in there when you put him there. And I thought that play he made second and third and was able to get that out at second base was huge in that inning. Ended up getting out of it unscathed with second and third and nobody out.
12: Exactly. I mean, I think it's a tremendous peripheral vision, because most of us in the dugout didn't even see Cardenas, come off a second like he did. So I thought PJ made a terrific play, and he's done that all the time over there. And as usual, he was catching, wasn't taking any ground balls, and we popped him in there for 3 weeks straight, and he's been great.
2: Certainly has. So speaking of first base, Michael Toglia rejoined this team yesterday. I know it's just great to have him back and have him back in the middle of the lineup.
12: It is. I mean, what a presence in the lineup. And, I mean, off for 3 weeks and just walks up there and hits a double the first time up. As I told the guys on the bench, it's an easy game. But he looked great. I think he had some time to work out while he was in San Diego, which was good to stay in shape. But, obviously taking 3 weeks off, you just don't expect that.
2: Yeah, ran right back into it. On the pitching side, Zach McCambley came into a spot with the bases loaded and nobody out, was able to strike out 3 in a row. That was pretty darn impressive.
12: That was very impressive. His cutter was got that gyro spin where it just goes straight down. The hitter had a tough time with it. Usually a sweeper is his better breaking pitch, but he was kind of feeling for it last night and then realized how good the gyro was and just kept coming with it. Three huge strikeouts right there with the bases loaded.
2: Connor Phillips spent some time on the injured list, his second appearance off of it last night, and he was dominant, struck out the side, and that was as good as I think he could be.
12: Yeah, I think it's really good for him. The biggest thing coming off an injury sometimes is just mental. You get to that certain point where, it used to hurt, and you're kind of anticipating it. And I thought last night, very free, the arm was working well, and threw some great pitches.
2: Coming out of the All-Star break, talked about it before, can be, you get the 4 days off, which is very unusual. It's not the normal rhythm of the season. Do you think that's tougher on pitchers or hitters, or is it just kind of equal for both and trying to get back into it after kind of an extended break?
12: No, I think it's definitely tougher on hitters. Yeah. I just think we're a timing game. We're used to playing every day. And, to get 1 day off is fine, but 4 days, and it doesn't matter what you do when you go home, whether you're hitting in a cage or whatever, it's not the same. And I think it showed. I mean, last night, obviously, the four home runs were all the runs, but, you know, there were a lot of guys timing-wise really struggling. So I think the rest is good for the pitchers at this time of year. So I don't think the extra days hurt them at all.
13: Yeah, you had a couple of guys, obviously, opt out and leave the team in Misevich and Danner. So you're at, right now, an eight-man bullpen, which is, by Major League standards, not small. It's pretty standard, but for here, I guess it's kind of a small pen. How is that just to try to manage and get through it when you have eight guys?
12: Well, it'll be interesting next week. I mean, right now it's good because we're only playing three games before the off day. So, you know, an opportunity to get everybody in there. But I think what Cincinnati wants is multiple innings from their relievers. So if you do that with the way our starters have been throwing, I think eight is plenty. So we'll see. You never know. All it takes is one starter to get knocked out early and then you're scrambling. So as of Saturday, it's really good.
13: We'll see how that continues over the course of the next days and weeks. PK, as always, appreciate it. Good luck tonight. We'll see you in T-Town next week.
12: Sounds good. Thanks, Nick.
13: Pat Kelly, we're back with more in just a moment on Talk Radio 1080.
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0: Starting pitching matchup here from St. Paul for Game 1 of the doubleheader, brought to you by Penn Station East Coast Subs. With 23 area locations, Penn Station faces loaded. For the bats, it's the right-hander Julian Aguiar, the 25-year-old from Long Beach, California. 2-4 in 10 starts of the bats, a 5.48 ERA. Last pitch 1 week ago at home against Omaha last Saturday was really good. Earned the win, went six innings, allowed two runs on two hits. He walked two, struck out six, allowed a homer. Originally a 12th round pick of the Reds back in 2021 out of Cypress Junior College in California. Is rated the Reds' number 15 prospect, according to MLB.com. For the Saints, it's the right-hander Ryan Gallagher. the 23-year-old native of Sacramento, 2-4 in 13 appearances, 12 starts, a 7.44 ERA. Last started last Thursday in Des Moines against Iowa, took the loss, allowed 6 runs on 8 hits over 3 and 2/3 innings. He walked 2, struck out 5, and gave up a couple of home runs. A 6-round pick originally of the Cubs back in 2024 out of UCSB was part of a deadline deal last year that sent he and righty Sam Armstrong to the Twins in exchange for outfielder Willy Castro. Gallagher rated the number 17 Twins prospect, according to MLB.com. That's your starting pitching matchup. The starting lineups are next on Talk Radio 1080.
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0: 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First, for the visiting bats, Carlos Jorge leads off. He's in center field. Batting second, the DH, Hector Rodriguez. Hitting third in left field, Will Benson. The cleanup batter is the first baseman, Michael Tolia. Hitting fifth at third base, Michael Chavis. Batting sixth, the right fielder, Austin Hendrick. Hitting seventh and catching, P.J. Higgins. Batting eighth, the shortstop, Sam Haggerty. Batting ninth at second base, Dominic Patelli. Starting pitcher for the bats, the right-hander, Julian Aguiar. For the Saints, Walker Jenkins leads off. He's in center field. Batting second, the DH, Kyler Fetko. Hitting third in right field, Matt Wallner. The cleanup batter is the first baseman, Aaron Sabato. Batting fifth, the shortstop, Orlando Arcia. Hitting sixth, the left fielder, Henry Mendez. Batting seventh at second base, Cody Morissette. Batting eighth at third base, Ben Ross. Batting ninth and catching, David Bonuelos. Starting pitcher for the Saints, the right-hander, Ryan Gallagher. 14 innings of fun from St. Paul today. A doubleheader, the bats of the Saints. Bats will be the home team in Game 2. We'll have all the play-by-play action coming up next. This is Bats Baseball on Talk Radio 1080.
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0: Welcome back to CHS Field here in St. Paul. Carl Bland in the studio. I'm Nick Currid in the GE Appliances Press Box. Now, our national anthem.

0: Very nice rendition of our national anthem here today as we get set to go from St. Paul. A doubleheader. The doubleheader stems from a rainout between these two teams in the series back in June. It was June 23rd through the 28th. The game on Thursday, June 25th, was postponed, so there was a doubleheader scheduled on the 26th and the 27th. Only one game of the doubleheader was able to be played each of those days, and then only played the one game on that Sunday, and thus didn't get it in. It shifts to here in St. Paul, and the Bats will be the home team for Game 2 here today. 89 degrees, another warm afternoon. That's our game time temperature. 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The right-hander Ryan Gallagher, the Twins prospect, into his warm-up tosses. The Saints in the all-whites here today. White pants, white jersey. Saints across the chest in that royal blue script. Red number below, big red number on the back. Blue letters in the names. The all-royal blue caps. The Bats the same look as last night. Gray pants, the navy blue jerseys. Red LB right chest, white number left chest. Big white number on the back. Navy caps with the red bills. Gallagher, originally drafted by the Cubs in the sixth round in 2024, just his third year of professional ball, his second full year, and he's made it to AAA, started the year at AA Wichita, promoted to this Saints team on the 27th of April, his first ever AAA time, was traded to the Twins along with right-hander Sam Armstrong at the trade deadline last year. That was the deal that sent Willie Castro to the Cubs. Gallagher was part of that wild trade deadline for the Twins last year. Less than 72 hours, the Twins traded 10 guys off their major league roster, added 13 new players to the organization, and Gallagher, one of them. He's ready to go. It's Carlos Jorge to lead things off today for the Bats. Left-handed hitting center fielder, the number 14 Reds prospect per MLB.com. 167 in 12 games, a homer, six driven in. He was 0 for 4 with a strikeout in the series opener a night ago. Gallagher from the stretch, first pitch of the game is low, ball one. We roll just a couple of minutes late at 5:39 Eastern Time, game number 93 of this Bats baseball season. Gallagher with the 1-0, a swing and a chop foul, back right of the plate, one ball and one strike. Jorge came up with the Mets originally, started his career as an infielder, transitioned into the outfield. The pitch, low, 2-1. We got to see him briefly in the infield Sunday going into the break when Hector Rodriguez came off the bench to pinch hit for Sam Haggerty. That was designed to allow Hector get a pinch hit opportunity. Here's a ground ball foul outside the bag at first. It's 2-2. Red helicopter flies overhead, straight out towards center, a small airport near here. The wind today blowing left to right across CHS Field. It was blowing more right to left and straight out to center last night. Now blowing more left to right and maybe a bit out toward a right center here today. 2-2 pitch. Swing and a miss on a breaking ball down and away. Jorge gone on strikes for the first out. One gone for Hector Rodriguez, the left-handed batting DH. The number four Reds prospect, hitting 281, leads the team with 23 home runs, second in the league, 60 RBIs, tied for fifth in the IL. Was 0 for 4 in the opener last night, has gone hitless in his last three. First pitch, he lines one down the left field line. That's a fair ball. Long run over for Mendez, the left fielder, to pick it up near the sidewall. Rodriguez cruises into second with a stand-up double. Right on cue, Hector Rodriguez ends a three-game hitless run. Gets his 15th double of the year, and for Hector, his 100th hit of the season. Came in third in the league with 99 hits. He gets hit number 100 right there. His 42nd extra base hit of the year. He's at second with one out for Will Benson, the left-handed batting left fielder. 306, 11 games, two doubles, five RBIs of the bats. He takes a breaking ball outside, ball one. Benson riding a 10-game on-base streak. Did see his three-game hitting streak come to an end last night. Was 0 for 3. Walked and struck out. Long red sleeves. The pitch, it's low. 2-0. long red sleeves out of that navy blue jersey on his left arm, a bare right arm. Gold chain around the neck, a cross on it for Benson. The tall left-handed hitter waits. The pitch, it's outside, and it's 3-0. Gallagher trying to bounce back from a tough outing his last time out. Last Thursday in Des Moines, took the loss, allowed 6 runs, all earned on 8 hits. Over 3 2/3 innings, gave up 2 home runs, 2 walks, 5 Ks. The 3-0 strike on the outside edge, it's 3-1. Kellen Martin calls the balls and strikes today. Derek Pacheco at first. Charlie Welling, the crew chief, at third. 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Swings and fouls it straight back to the netting in the count full. David Bonuelos catches Ryan Gallagher. Aaron Sabato at first. Cody Morissette at second. Orlando Arcia at short. Ben Ross at third. Andre Mendez in left, Walker Jenkins in center, and Matt Wallner in right field. Here's the payoff to Benson. He takes low, and that's ball four. So Benson draws the walk. Back-to-back one-out base runners for the Bats. Two on, one out, and here's Michael Tolia. Switch hitting first baseman will bat left against the righty Gallagher. 259, 19 home runs, tied for fifth in the league, 53 RBIs. He's reached base in 8 in a row with the bats. He's hit in 3 straight, 1-for-3, a double and a walk. It is returned to the lineup last night. First pitch to him, a strike on the inside edge, a fastball from Gallagher. You heard Pat Kelly talk about it pregame. It's an easy game, he said to the bench. After Tolia doubled in his first at-bat off the temporarily inactive list, and after the birth of his twin girls. The 0-1, swing and a miss on a breaking ball down and away, and it's nothing in two. Matolia back in there and right back to making an impact. Just his presence in the lineup, a big deal. The threat of him in the middle of the order, but he was able to bring it to fruition last night. 0-2 pitch. He takes one that bounces in, knocked down by Bonuelos. Rodriguez stays put at second. Benson likewise at first. 1-2. Tolia, a native of Gig Harbor, Washington. He and his wife make their home now in the San Diego area. Tolia, of course, a product of UCLA collegiately, a first-round pick of the Rockies in 2019 out of UCLA. 1-2 pitch. Swung on, popped up, foul. Out of play, third base side into the seats. And the count holds at 1-2. Early July, his twin girls born. Very early, but everyone doing well. 1-2 pitch. Swing and a miss on an off-speed pitch down. Tolia gone on strikes for the second out. Second strikeout for Gallagher. And the two-out batter is Michael Chavis, third baseman, right-handed hitter. 245, 17 home runs, 56 RBIs. Chavis has hit in 2 in a row. He's been on base in 9 of 10. 1-for-4, he homered and struck out last night, responsible for the lone bat's run. Swings to the first pitch, rolls up the middle. Second baseman Morissette there to field it, throws to first, and that ends the inning. One hit, two men left. After a half, the Bats nothing, and the Saints coming up on Talk Radio 1080.
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0: Scoreless game to the bottom of the first. Bats Baseball brought to you by Miller Lite. It's Miller time. Walker Jenkins leads it off for St. Paul, the left-handed batting center fielder. The Twins' number one prospect, according to MLB.com. First pitch from Julian Aguiar misses just off the plate outside. Ball one. Jenkins, 276, four home runs, 14 driven in. He's hit in 5 of 6, been on base in 10 straight games. 1 for 4, he homered and struck out last night. The 1-0 is outside, it's 2-0. Jenkins homered in the 5th, back-to-back with Noah Cardenas. 3 solo homers in that inning for the Saints, and that propelled them to the 3-1 win. Here's the 2-0. There's a swing and a liner down the right field line. It's down and one hops the high wall. Hendrick over to pick it up. Hendrick slid down, gets up, fires it into second. A strong one-hop throw, but Jenkins in safely on a feet-first slide. Hendrick was winding up. He has a big arm, and he was winding up to fire one to try to cut down Jenkins at second, but his feet slid in the grass, and he went down. And so it is a double for Jenkins, his 11th of the year with the Saints. And a good start to the day offensively for St. Paul. Here's Kyler Fetko, the right-handed batting DH. 283, tied for the team lead with 16 home runs. He's driven in 46. 1 for 4, a double and a couple of strikeouts last night. Fourth game back since being optioned by the Twins. Long look to second by Aguiar. There goes Jenkins. Pitch, a strike on the inside edge. Throw to third. Tag, not in time. Jenkins got a good jump, and he steals third. His 8th steal in 9 tries with the Saints. He's at third base with nobody out. Strike one on Fetko. Fetko's hit in 2 straight, been on base in 3 of 4 with St. Paul. 0-1 pitch, swung on, fouled back onto the roof above us. It's nothing in 2. The bats bring the infield halfway in. Early on in this game, man at third, nobody out. Scoreless game here in the bottom of the first. Aguiar coming off a good outing 1 week ago at home against Omaha. 6 innings, 2 runs, 2 hits as he earned the win. Big pitching prospect matchup in this game in game one. The 0-2 breaking ball hit in the air down the left field line. It hooks foul into the seats, out of play. Count holds at 2 strikes on Fetko. Aguiar facing the Saints for the 3rd time in his career, 2nd time this year. It's his first ever start here in St. Paul. And this is a tough place to pitch, there's no doubt about it. The 0-2. There's a swing and a fly ball down the left field line. That ball is down and it goes to the wall. Jenkins trots in to score from 3rd. Fetko into 2nd, standing with an RBI double. Back-to-back doubles to start the game for the Saints, and 2 batters in, St. Paul with a 1-0 lead. 13th double of the year for Fetko with the Saints, and his 47th St. Paul RBI. Pair of doubles in the series now for Fetko, and here's Matt Wallner, the left-handed hitting right fielder. 262, 15 home runs, 42 RBIs. First pitch, Wallner takes inside, ball one. Wallner was 0 for 3 last night. He walked and he struck out 3 times. He's been on base in 3 straight games and in 24 of his last 25. The 1-0, Breaking ball swung on and missed. One ball and one strike. Aguiar took the loss against St. Paul on the 24th of June, but didn't pitch poorly. Five innings, three runs, three hits. He did walk four in that game with six Ks. He also hit a couple of batters. The 1-1 inside, two balls and a strike. And his other start against St. Paul came back in his AAA debut season of 2024, July 12th of that year. Just past 2 years ago to the day, earned the win. Five scoreless innings at home, gave up just one hit, walked three, struck out six. The pitch, bounce foul into the Saints dugout first base side. It's 2-2. And a whole different ball game, though, for Aguiar to pitch here in this ballpark. And against this team in this ballpark, this has been the most prolific home run hitting team in the International League pretty much the entire year, and largely because of what they can do here at home. 2-2 to Wallner. Swings and fouls it straight back to the netting, and the count holds. Two balls and two strikes. The Saints have hit 159 home runs on the year, second most in all of minor league baseball. Most in this league. Only Greensboro, low A team of the Pittsburgh Pirates, with 168 home runs, have hit more than these Saints. 2-2. Inside, full count on Wallner. But certainly if you look at the home road splits offensively, and St. Paul overall has been a much better road team in terms of record. Here's the payoff. Outside, ball four. So three straight Saints have reached to start the game. First walk allowed by Aguiar. Two on, nobody out, a run in. And here's Aaron Savano, the first baseman and right-handed batter. 282, 16 home runs, tied for the team lead. 51 RBIs leads the team. Savano's hit in two in a row and in three of four. He's been on base in eight straight games and in 12 of 13. Did not play in the series opener last night. First one from Aguiar, a strike on the inside corner. Aguiar about to throw his 16th pitch of this game. He's yet to record an out. Could really use a ground ball here and give his defense a chance to turn two. 0-1 to Sabato. Inside and a little high. One ball and one strike. But St. Paul coming into the night, 25-23 here at home, 26-18 on the road. They're a vastly better offensive team here, but a vastly better pitching team on the road. 1-1, inside on the hands, almost hit Sabato. 2-1 for the same reasons. The Saints hitting 282 as a team here at home with 103 home runs. They're pitching to a 5.95 ERA here at home. They're hitting just 237 on the road, nearly 50 points better here at home. 56 home runs on the road compared to 103 here. But the Saints pitching staff, a 4.64 ERA, 0.6 of a run better on the road than at home. 2-1 pitch. There's a line drive in a left center field. Base hit Sabato. Around third, Fedko. He scores. And it is 2-0 St. Paul here in the first. Aaron Sabato with his team leading 52nd RBI. Wallner stops at second. Still nobody out, and here's Orlando Arcia. Al Reed Cornelius, the Bats pitching coach, out of the third base dugout, going to the mound to get together with Aguiar. PJ Higgins out there as well. He catches Julian Aguiar. Michael Tolia at first. Dominic Patelli at second. Sam Haggerty at short. Michael Chavis at third. Will Benson in left, Carlos Jorge in center, and Austin Hendrick in right field. 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Their auto mechanics care about your safety, which is why they recommend bringing in your vehicle for auto repair and fleet service sooner rather than later. Tony'sBrake.com. Don't wait until it's too late. Here's Arcia, the shortstop, right-handed batter, 293, 11 home runs, 38 RBIs. 0 for 2 with two walks last night. First pitch, he swings and hits one in the air into left center. Jorge, the center fielder, over. Benson over as well. It's Jorge to make the catch. And that's a big first out of the inning for Aguiar. One gone for Henry Mendez. Left-handed batting left fielder. 303, four homers, 23 driven in, and 40 games with the Saints. The number 11 Twins prospect, according to MLB.com. Mendez, 0 for 4 with two strikeouts last night in the series opener, has now been unable to get on base in his last two after a five-game on-base streak. He takes the first pitch high, ball one. Aguiar trying to settle in. Here's the 1-0. Swung on and lifted foul. Third base side over the roof and out of here. A ball and a strike. They have kind of a dog park over there, left field side. That ball, it's technically outside of the ballpark, but it's attached to the ballpark. It's kind of part of the complex, but you can get to the dog park without having to come in. 1-1. Bouncing ball foul into the Saints dugout, first base side. 1-2. And that last foul ball before the chopper into the dugout by Mendez looked like it might have been headed toward the dog park. It had become a souvenir and a fetch toy for a dog over that way. Perhaps. Aguiar steps off to reset the clock. Two on, one out. A 2-0 St. Paul lead here in the bottom of the first. The 1-2 to Mendez. Swung on, popped up. Short left. Chavis backing. Haggerty, the shortstop, a step onto the outfield grass, makes the catch. The infield fly rule in effect. And there are two outs in the inning. Here's Cody Morissette, left-handed batting second baseman. 248 and 36 games in the league this year between Jacksonville and St. Paul. Seven home runs, 23 RBIs. 1-for-3, homered, walked, struck out in the opener of the series last night. Broke up a two-game hitless run for him. He takes the first pitch high and outside, ball one. Morissette, 6 years a pro in the Marlins organization. The pitch, strike, and it's 1-1. Had been with the Jumbo Shrimp the entire year at AAA with Jacksonville, but did spend time on the development list there, April 20th to May 6th. The pitch, line drive, right field, base hit, Morissette. On to third goes Walner. He's being waved home. Hendricks' throw is into the middle of the diamond, cut off by Haggerty. Walner scores, and it is 3-0 St. Paul. Morissette with a long single as Hendrick able to get on it quickly, his 24th RBI of the year. Walner scores from second. Sabato able to go first to third. A 3-0 St. Paul lead, and the Saints with runners at the corners and two outs. And the eighth man to bat in the inning is Ben Ross. Third baseman, right-handed hitter, 256, eight home runs, 35 driven in, the number 30 Twins prospect per MLB.com. First pitch on the inside edge for a called strike. Ross has hit in two in a row and in 4 of 5. He's been on base in 5 straight, 1-for-3. He walked and he struck out twice in the game last night. The 0-1. Swing and a tapper off the end of the bat, foul, back right of the plate, nothing in two. Three runs have crossed here in the first for St. Paul. To finish the thought on Morissette, he had a walk-off grand slam on the 23rd of May against Norfolk. One of two walk-off grand slams in AAA this year. The other belongs to Michael Chavis. Playing third base tonight for the Bats. That pinch hit walk-off grand slam last week against Omaha. 0-2, runner goes. A swing and a broken bat, roller foul toward the on-deck man, Bonuelos, first base side. Chipped bat, the chipped portion of the bat, ends up about halfway down the third baseline. And now Ross going to get a new piece of wood. No balls and two strikes and holding. And there is some action getting underway now Beyond the left field wall in the bat's bullpen, the right-hander Sam Benscooter is about to start throwing. He's been moving around, getting loose out there. He felt like this might be coming. Aguiar about to throw his 30th pitch of the inning. 0-2 to Ross. A little bit high. One ball and two strikes. Morissette was on the move on that last pitch on the broken bat foul ball. Didn't go that time. Kind of bluffed to go. Short lead at first. Now a throw over from Aguiar. And Morissette dives back in safely. Six steals and as many tries between Jacksonville and St. Paul this year for Morissette. One, two, inside, two balls and two strikes. Aguiar trying to dial it in as Benscooter, the righty, is throwing in the bat's bullpen. Here's the 2-2 pitch. Runner goes. It's outside. Higgins throw to third. Chavis back behind the third base bag. Ross able to die, or Sabato rather, able to dive back in safely. A stolen base for Morissette is seventh in as many tries. And the count full on Ross. Pitch didn't miss down, but it missed well off the plate away. Here's the payoff. There's a swing and a fly ball down the left field line. That hooks, and it hooks foul into the seats. And the count holds 3-2. So two stolen bases in the inning for St. Paul. And if Aguiar loses Ross, that might be it for him. About to throw his 34th pitch of this opening inning. Another 3-2 to Ross. Outside, ball four. The fastball missed. Second walk allowed by Aguiar, and this one loads the bases with two outs. There's David Bonuelos, and it looks like Aguiar will hang in to face the Saints catcher, a nine hitter. Oh, maybe you won't. Here's Pat Kelly emerging out of the Pats third base dugout, headed to the mound, and we will get a pitching change here in the bottom of the first inning. 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Benscooter coming in. Bases loaded. Two outs. 3-0 St. Paul here in the bottom of the first. A pitching change. And we're back with more in a moment. This is Bats Baseball on Talk Radio 1080. 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
0: New pitcher on for the Bats, the right-hander Sam Benscooter, the 28-year-old from Tecumseh, Michigan, takes over with the bases loaded, two outs, bottom of the first, a 3-0 St. Paul lead, and here's David Bonuelos. Right-handed batting catcher, first pitch, a swing and a miss, strike one. Bonuelos, 203, two home runs, eight RBIs. Been on base in five of his last six. Did not play in the series opener here last night. Righty against righty, the Michigan State Spartan with the 0-1, a swing and a miss, and it's nothing in two. Julian Aguiar, two-thirds of an inning, four hits, three runs earned, responsible for the three men on base, two walks, 34 pitches, 20 for strikes. The 0-2, low, knocked down by Higgins, one ball and two strikes. Well, a tough afternoon for Aguiar, and sometimes... they just unfortunately go that way. Just not much went right here in this first. It looked like after the visit from Reed Cornelius that he kind of settled in.

0: it's low, ball four. And a score from third is Sabato, and it is 4-0 St. Paul. Banuelos with his ninth RBI of the year. Morissette to third, Ross to second. Banuelos at first on the bases loaded walk. Here's Walker Jenkins, the leadoff man. He comes to bat for the second time in this inning. Ready against left-handed hitter, a breaking ball low, ball one. Jenkins doubled, stole third, and scored earlier in this first inning. The 10th man to bat in the frame. Bases loaded, two outs, a 4-0 St. Paul lead. The 1-0 swung on, hit in the air to left. Benson backs and now comes in a few steps. He makes the catch. That ends the inning. But the Saints send 10 to the plate and score four. We head to the second, 4-0 St. Paul on Talk Radio 1080. 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
4: 4-0 Saints as we move to the second. Ryan Gallagher back to the mound. Delivers a 1-0 to Austin Hendrick. It's lined into center field. Coming on the center fielder Jenkins to make the catch. Hendrick hit it hard, but right at Jenkins for the first out of the inning. Hendrick's first appearance of this series comes in having reached base in 7-8. Winds out his first time up, and here's P.J. Higgins. Catcher, right-handed batter. 183, 29 games of the bats, 4 doubles, 6 RBIs. He takes high ball one. Had his 4-game hitting streak and his 5-game on-base streak come to an end last night. Was 0-4 with a strikeout. Higgins catching for the first time in a while. The 1-0, a swing and a miss. 1-1 the last couple of weeks. And then into this series had been exclusively either playing first base or DHing. The 1-1. Swing and a bouncer foul, third base side, 1-2. But able to get back behind the plate today. With Michael Tolia having rejoined the bats. The 1-2, that's hit hard on the ground, but on one hop, played by the third baseman Ross. He throws the first in time, two outs. Higgins hit that one pretty hard, but right at Ross. And the two-out batter is Sam Haggerty, the switch-hitting shortstop. He bats left against the righty Gallagher. 154, 15 games, 2 doubles, 4 RBIs. Had his 3-game hitting streak come to an end Sunday, headed into the Bray. He takes a strike. He came off the bench in that game and went 0-2. He replaced Garrett Hampson, who left injured and ended up on the injured list. Haggerty 4-for-16, 2 doubles, 2 RBIs in the Omaha series. Swings of the 0-1, fouls it back to the netting. Quickly, nothing.

0: something in two. And now Gallagher looking for a very quick 1-2-3 top of the second. 0-2. High. One ball and two strikes. You heard Pat Kelly talk about it. You'll hear Darryl Ward between games of the doubleheader talk about it a little bit. The 1-2. Late swing and a foul to the net back left of the plate. Count holds 1-2 on Haggerty. A late decision there to protect. But tough for hitters to get back their timing and into the rhythm of things after such an extended break. The 1-2, breaking ball high, 2-2. And so that, you heard PK make no bones about it. He says he feels like the 4 days off, good for pitchers, no issues for them at all, but he feels like it is really tough on the hitters. The 2-2, there's a swing and a fly ball into left center. Mendez moving toward the alley. The left fielder makes the catch at a 1-2-3 second for Ryan Gallagher. After 1.5, the Saints 4 and the bats nothing on Talk Radio 1080.
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0: Kyler Fedko leads off the bottom of the second. 4-0 St. Paul. Sam Benscooter got the final out of the first. He's back to the mound for the second. Righty against righty. Fedko, an RBI double, and he scored part of that 10-batter, 4-run first for the Saints. Righty against righty. The 0-1 outside. One ball and one strike. Mentioned Aguiar having left. His line now final, 2/3 of an inning, 4 runs on 4 hits, with Benscooter issuing a bases-loaded walk. Sam pitching for the first time since Sunday. The 1-1 inside, 2-1 going into the break. He worked an inning and a third, allowed a run on 2 hits. And that 7-2 Omaha win over the bats at Louisville Slugger Field. 2-1 pitch. It's low. 3 balls and a strike on Fedko. So Benscooter walked the first man he faced. He's 3-1 now on Fedko. Did get an out in between the pitch. That's low, and that's ball four. Fourth walk allowed by bats pitching in the game. Second allowed by Benscooter. Leadoff man on for Matt Wallner, who walked and scored in the first. Walks have not been necessarily part of the story for Benscooter lately, or really even this year. Coming into play today in 51 innings, had issued 17 walks. Righty against left-handed batter. First one to Walner. Swung on, popped up. Middle of the infield, Tolia just to the right of the mound calls, and the first baseman makes the catch for the first down. Fedko holds it first, and the one-out batter, Aaron Sabato, an RBI single, and he scored in the first. Questions, comments, complaints, anything else on your mind? Criticisms? We'd love to hear from you today. 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Righty against righty. Ben Scooter readies. First one to Sabato. A check swing foul to the net. Back right of the plate. Strike one. The inbox presented by the Kentucky Department of Fish and Wildlife Resources. Step up to the plate for conservation. 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Bouncing ball, foul, third base side. Nothing in two on Sabato. Ben Scooter wearing the long red sleeves on both arms out of the Navy jersey. A hot afternoon. Sam typically pitches with some sort of sleevage coming down out of the jersey. Wanted a new baseball. Got one. Didn't like that one either. Wants another new one. And he says, all right, that one feels all right. Different guys, different likings in terms of the grip they feel on the ball. 0-2. Low, picked out of the dirt by Higgins. Holding it first is the runner, Fedko. One ball and two strikes. Sometimes you can make a lot of hay with a scuff baseball now if you can get one. There are guys over the years that have intentionally tried to do that. The 1-2. There's a swing and a fly ball into left. Benson backing in front of the warning track. Now comes in a few steps to make the catch. Two outs. Sabato didn't hit it great. Hit it okay. Benson went back on it. The wind certainly helped keep that one from thinking about getting out. Didn't quite make the track. Two outs with the man at first. And here's Orlando Arcia. He flied to center in the first. Righty against righty. The Michigan State Spartan Ben Scooter turns and fires to first. Fedko dives back in safely. We are in the heart of Big Ten country, certainly here in the Twin Cities, the University of Minnesota in Minneapolis. First pitch, low to Arcia, ball one. So this is not altogether unfamiliar territory for Sam. I mean, he's pitched here before. The pitch, slow bouncer up the third baseline. Ben Scooter off the hill, bare hands it, fires to first, not in time. Was going to be a tough play. Chavis playing back at third. The only one that had a shot at it was Ben Scooter. Barehanded pick, but RCA able to get down the line, and a swinging bunt for an infield hit. Fedko to second, two on with two out for Henry Mendez. He popped to short back in the first. First pitch, low, ball one. Sam may have made it to Minneapolis to face the Gophers. University of Minnesota while he was in college, potentially. 1-0. One hopper right back to the mound. Ben Scooter fields it, runs toward first, underhands it on. And that ends the inning. One hit, two men left. On to the third, 4-0 Saints on Talk Radio 1080.
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0: Third inning, 4-0 St. Paul. Dominic Patelli not wasting any time. First pitch swinging and a fly ball into left center. Caught by the center fielder Jenkins. One pitch, one out here in the third for Ryan Gallagher. The Saint starter back to the mound for his third inning of work. To the top of the order, and Carlos Jorge struck out swinging in the first. First pitch is outside, ball one. Mentioned Gallagher came over in the trade last year at the deadline from the Cubs when the Twins had that firestorm and traded as the pitch high to Jorge, 2-0. Some 10 guys off their major league roster in less than 3 days. Gallagher at the time was the number 8 Cubs prospect. He's currently the number 17 Twins prospect. Jorge a swing and a miss, and it's 2-1. The Twins added 13 players. Four of them immediately joined the St. Paul team. Mika Bell, Taj Bradley, a couple of pitchers, a couple of righties. Lefty Kendry Rojas and outfielder James Almond. The pitch, swing and a miss. Change up from Gallagher, and it's 2-2 on Jorge. With the rest going elsewhere in the Twins minor league system. Gallagher mentioned a product of UCSB, the same college that produced former Bat, current iCubs catcher Eric Yang. The 2-2 is low, full count. He was there for 3 years. He pitched two. He pitched in the 22 season where he was the Big West Freshman of the Year. He also pitched there in 2024. The payoff pitch, there's a swing and a fly ball down the right field line. Wallner moving toward the line. That ball is fair. It's off the wall. Wallner gloves it. Jorge scampers into second with a stand-up double. Third bats double for Carlos Jorge. Short porch and right. That ball hit a little bit up the wall, right on the yellow. Foul pull and then a yellow line the rest of the way down to the ground. And it hit along that yellow stripe to signify fair. It kept hooking and it just did stay fair right near the top of the wall. Second bats hit of the game, second double. Here's Hector Rodriguez. He doubled to left in the first, the only other hit so far today for the Bats, and Hector takes outside, ball one. But Gallagher missed the 2023 season in college, recovering from Tommy John surgery. The 1-0, swing and a miss, one ball and one strike. He was then named the most inspirational, voted most inspirational by his UCSB teammates as a sophomore while recovering from that. The 1-1 outside, two balls and a strike. Went to Granite Bay High School just outside of Sacramento. Was also a football player there. Cubs took him in the sixth round in 2024 out of UCSB. The 2-1, slow bouncer to second. Charging in Morissette to field it. Throws to first in time for the second out. Jorge over to third, and the two-out batter, Will Benson. He walked back in the first. Well, Benson is not yet homered as a bat since being sent down by the Reds. This would be a good time to power up for his first one. Take advantage of short right field. Righty against left-handed batter. First one to Benson. He takes a strike on the outside corner. The 0-1. Bounced up the middle, moving to his left behind the bag at second. The shortstop, Arcia, fields it and throws in time. Heading over. One hit, one man left. On to the bottom of the third. 4-0 Saints on Talk Radio 1080.
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0: Bottom of the third, 4-0 Saints. Game one of the doubleheader. The 1-0 to Cody Morissette is in for a strike. Morissette an RBI single, and he stole a base in the first. Sam Benscooter back to the mound for his second full inning of work. The 1-1. Breaking ball hit hard toward right center. Going back, Hendrick on the warning track. Turns around. It bangs off the wall. Jorge there to pick it up. Throw into second. Not in time. Morissette in with a stand-up double. Morissette 2-for-2, and that's his fifth double in the league this year. He lashed that one hard off the wall and right centered. It's a pretty sharp angle, so Hendrick going back on it, turned, realized it was going to go off the wall, but it bounced right to Jorge, who went back on it as well. They got it in quickly, but no chance to throw out Morissette at second base. Sixth hit of this game for St. Paul. Here's Ben Ross, who walked in the first. First pitch started to go and did not. On a pitch down, ball one. Benscooter, an absolute workout fiend. There's a guy, here's the 1-0, that's low, 2-0, in about as good a shape as anybody. Certainly on this team and just in life. He's always got the same workout routine basically every day and seems to absolutely love it. The 2-0. There's a swing and a fly ball hit well into left. Benson going back on the warning track, twisting around, leaps in front of the wall and makes the catch. First out of the inning, tagging from second Morissette, and he goes to third. Well, the wind messing with that one, blowing in from left, probably kept it in the yard. Also was messing with Benson a little bit. He twisted around at the last second and leapt up just in front of the wall and made the grab. Nice play by Benson to hang with that one for the first out. Moves Morissette over to third. And the one-out batter is David Bonuelos. He drew a bases-loaded walk back in the first. Was the first man that Benscooter faced. And now they're going to appeal to second to see if Morissette left early. And they say he didn't. Pat Kelly thought he did. I'm going to tell you in real time, I kind of thought he did too. But they say he did not. Bats bring the infield in. First one to Bonuelo, so swing and a miss, strike one. It was close. I thought Morissette may have left early. It was the first thing that popped into my head as I saw him take off from second. It seemed like he left pretty quickly there. We'll see if we can find a replay. The 0-1 is low, one ball and one strike, but have been meaning to ask Sam about his off-season workout routine. The pitch, swing and a miss, 1-2. He's always got the weighted ball of various kinds down there. It's just an animal when it comes to working out. And very specifically tuned to his pitching and baseball type. And curious what the workout routine looks like in the off-season. The pitch, in the dirt, knocked down by Higgins, 2-2. Runner has to stay put at third, Morissette. Knowing him, wouldn't be overly shocked if it's just the same as we see every day here at the ballpark. Would not be one bit shocking. The pitch. Oh, up and in. Started to go. Did not on the appeal to first. Bonuelos just able to lay off a heater up and in. And the count full. Fastball came shoulder high and in. Bonuelos almost offered, but just did lay off. And now Pat Kelly out of the dugout. Did he just get tossed? He did. PK wasn't happy, and he just got ejected for the first time this year. He is adamantly getting his money's worth now with home plate umpire Kellen Martin. I think PK was upset because he thought Bonuelos went. He also thought Morissette left early, so he feels like they got hosed on two calls, and PK making a show out of it here. Third base umpire is the crew chief, Charlie Welling, coming down. PK ejected for the first time this year. He was yelling from the dugout after they said Bonuelos did not go. So PK ejected here in the bottom of the third for the first. It's the first bats ejection this year. Well, it was bound to happen eventually. The pitch. Bounce foul into the bat's dugout, third base side. Count holds 3-2. That means Vince Harrison takes over the ball club. The bat's third base coach and infield coach takes over the managerial duties. The fun. Here's the 3-2 again. Bonuelos laces one foul, third base side. Look out. Count holds 3-2. The fun aspect about that ejection is that PK will then come back out for the second game of the doubleheader. So he's tossed, but he's got to come back for game two. But two calls that were close that didn't go the bat's way. 3-2, swing and a miss. Bonuelos gone on strikes. First strike out of the game for bats pitching. It's the second out of the inning. PK sitting back there in his office somewhere saying ball don't lie, as it were. Top of the order in Walker Jenkins. He's 1-for-2, has doubled, has stolen third, and has scored a run. But I don't know. It looked like Bonuelos probably offered the pitch outside to Jenkins, ball one. And again, it certainly looked to me like Morissette left early from second base. That is what I thought in real time. You can't see it on the replay. The pitch low. 2-0. They don't have an angle, but it sure seemed like he left early. And both of those calls happening in relatively short proximity to one another. The bats manager had seen enough. The 2-0 is low. 3-0. He was letting the home plate umpire, Kellen Martin, hear it. Had let him hear it a little bit after they didn't get the call on that appeal. And Martin said, see you later. 3-0 outside and a four-pitch walk to Jenkins. Third walk allowed by Ben Scooter. Fifth given up by bats pitching in this game. And now they're at the corners with two outs for Kyler Fedko. RBI double, and he scored in the first. He walked his last time in the second. The walk came against Ben Scooter. Righty against righty. First pitch, Fedko takes outside, ball one. But back to the Ben Scooter workout routine, I think the routine he has is what really enables him to pitch in the roles we see him pitch in. Sometimes having to start in spot duty, the 1-0, skied foul off the right side of the roof out of play, 1-1. And obviously pitching as a long reliever as well, but that swing role, just having to kind of be ready for anything. And the routine he has and is so passionate and really maniacal about enables him to be ready to go with whatever the team may need of him. The pitch runs in on the hands of Fedko. It's 2-1. By the way, Bats Radio at BatsBaseball.com, the Kentucky Wild inbox. Our friend Andrew checking in. So he's wondering who I've got in the World Cup final tomorrow. Go Bats, throw to first, diving back in safely is Jenkins. Well, not going to pick against Messi in Argentina. I'll take Argentina, largely in honor of our good friend, Bats legend Hernán Iribarren, the 2016 IL batting champion. 2-1, fly ball into left. Benson moving toward the line. He makes the catch, and that ends the inning. One hit, two men left, on to the fourth, 4-0 Saints on Talk Radio 1080.
14: This is J. Andrew White, attorney at law. The roads have become very dangerous these days because of so many distracted drivers, people who can't get off the phone, people who won't stop at stop signs, people who just don't care about your rights as another driver on the roads. If someone of this nature has injured you, give me a call. I know what to do. My number is 502-585-5522. That's 502-585-5522.
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0: Three innings complete. Game one of the doubleheader. 4-0 St. Paul. Strike one after a swing and a miss by Michael Tolia. Ryan Gallagher back to the mound for his fourth inning. The 0-1, swing and a miss. Nothing in two. Tolia struck out swinging in the first. He's behind two strikes here. There is activity in the bats bullpen. The right-hander Luis May is starting to throw. The 0-2. Swing and a chop foul, back right of the plate. Count holds at two strikes. We talked about it with PK earlier. Eight men in the bullpen. Didn't read too much into it, but Brandon Liebrandt did go out there to the bullpen earlier. The pitch. There's a ground ball. Well placed through the left side. It gets through into left field. A base hit for Tolia. Didn't hit that one hard, but placed it perfectly between the third baseman Ross and the shortstop Arcia. Antolia is aboard to start the fourth, the first time the Bats have had the leadoff man on today. Four runs, six hits for the Saints. No runs, three hits for the Bats. Neither team's committed an error. Carl Blanton in the studio. I'm Nick Curran in the GE Appliances press box. Game one of the doubleheader from CHS Field. Game two will be about 30 minutes after. First pitch to Michael Chavis, fouled onto the roof to our right, strike one. Chavis grounded to second in the first. That game scheduled to feature the righty Davis Daniel for the Bats and the right-hander Ricky Castro for St. Paul. The 0-1, fouled straight back to the netting, a fastball from Gallagher. Chavis was on it but fouled it back, and it's nothing in two. You'll hear from Bats hitting coach Darryl Ward between games. You'll also likely hear a replay of our chat with Pat Kelly. It'll be a replay from earlier, so we will not be asking him about the ejection. 0-2, outside, 1-2. Just to finish the thought on Andrew's email, batsradio at batsbaseball.com. I'm with Argentina tomorrow in honor of Hernani Rabar and the former Bat, the 2016 IL batting champion. The 1-2, off the handle, foul to the upper level, first base side. Count holds 1-2 on Chavis. Erie, a native of Venezuela, but his dad got him into Argentinian soccer when he was young and has always been an Argentina fan. Remember one of the World Cups when he was with the Bats, being very into it. The 1-2, fouled off the foot of Chavis as it rolls to the third base side in foul ground. Count holds 1-2. Diego Maradona was the man that captivated his father and him as a youth. But I know Erie probably still pulling hard for Argentina, and that's why I don't really have a rooting interest outside of that. So that's why I'm pulling for Argentina tomorrow. The 1-2. Chopped up the middle, moving to his left. Arcia Fields, glove flip to second one. Morissette to first, a double play. That was nicely done. Arcia charging in front of the bag, kind of glove flipped it behind his body to Morissette, who turned it on to first. A beautiful 6-4-3 double play for the first two outs of the inning. That was well done right there by the veteran Arcia. The glove flip coming in. And then a good turn by Morissette. Two outs for Austin Hendrick. He looks at a strike. He lined hard to center in the second. The pitch. Swing and a miss. Off speed and had him way out in front. It's nothing in two. Gallagher has been solid today. The 0-2, swing and a miss, hitting over. One hit, nobody left. On to the bottom of the fourth, 4-0 Saints on Talk Radio 1080.
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0: Bottom of the fourth, 4-0 St. Paul. New pitcher on for the bats, the right-hander Luis May. The 25-year-old Dominican native brings the first pitch on the outside edge of strike to Matt Wallner, righty against left-handed batter. May, the third bats pitcher of the game. Sam Benscooter, 2 1/3 scoreless innings, 2 hits, 3 walks, and a strikeout. The pitch grounded sharply foul to the railing of the Saints' first base dugout. It's 0-2. May is on for the 27th time with the bats this year. No wins or losses, a 4.61 ERA. 27 in the third innings, 32 hits, 20 walks, 40 strikeouts. Ahead of Wallner, 0-2. The pitch, fastball, bounce foul, first base side, and Wallner hangs in at 0-2. He fouled that one off of his leg, a fastball at 98, and Wallner hobbles back behind home plate, trying to walk that one off. May pitched Sunday, headed into the break. An inning and 2/3, 2 hits, no runs. Walked 1, struck out 4. Pitched well for his final pre-All-Star break outing. The 0-2, a breaking ball, misses high and outside. 1 ball and 2 strikes. And now May on for the first time out of the break. Here's the 1-2. Low, 2 balls and 2 strikes. May remains a member of the Reds 40-man roster, one of 6 pitchers with the bats on the 40-man, 4 of them relievers. The 2-2, foul rolling to the backstop, and the count holds 2-2 on Wallner. Both Julian Aguiar and Jose Franco, and Franco certainly has been used exclusively as a reliever in the big leagues, but has been a starter with the bats. The 2 starters on the 40-man, but May with Maxwell, McCambly, and Phillips, the relievers. Here's a slow roller to first, fielded by Tolia, underhands it onto the covering May. 3-1, Walter retired for the first down. He's now 0-2 with a walk, and the one-out batter, Aaron Sabato, 1-2, an RBI and a run scored. During all home games at Louisville Slugger Field, the bat staff and press box workers enjoy dinner from one of these fine restaurants in the Louisville area. All tied up, Bear Nose, Big Bad Breakfast, Classico Empanadas, Goodfellas, the Old Spaghetti Factory, and Salsaritas. First one to Sabato, shattered bat, slow roller to short. Haggerty charges into field, it throws to first, 2 outs. Shard of the barrel ends up to the left of the mound, May able to evade it. It's a quick out there, 2 gone for Orlando Arcia. 1-2, reached on an infield hit his last time in the second. The bats thank these local restaurants for their support during the 2026 season and invite you to pay them a visit. Righty against righty. First one to Arcia inside. Almost hit him with a fastball at 100. Ball one. Bats manager Pat Kelly ejected in the third inning. Vince Harrison running the club now. First bats ejection of the year. The 1-0. Swing and a bouncer foul third base side. 1-1 on Arcia. Took until game 93 of the season. I'm not sure that we're going to be able to find those records going back too far, but this is pretty late for the first ejection of the year. The 1-1. Strike, outer half of the plate. It's 1-2 on Arcia. 99 on the radar gun from May on that one as Arcia was kind of bailing out of there a little bit. The 1-2 pitch. Swing and a miss. Struck him out with a slider away in a 1-2-3 inning for Luis May. We head to the fifth. 4-0 St. Paul on Talk Radio 1080.
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0: Saints 4, bats nothing, fifth inning. Ryan Gallagher back to the mound for round number 5. Delivers a strike to P.J. Higgins. Higgins grounded to third in the second. The 0-1. There's a swing and a fly ball towards center. Drifting back and toward right center, Jenkins, the center fielder, makes the catch, a step off the warning track for the first out. One gone for Sam Haggerty, who flied to left back in the second. It looks like Luis May will be back out for the bats for a second inning of work. A very quick and efficient 1-2-3-4th, the first citywide clean inning of the game for the bats. First one to Haggerty, swing and a miss on a high fastball, strike one. Louisville, your building called and one citywide. Proud sponsor of the Louisville Bats, Citywide Facility Solutions of Louisville keeps facilities clean, sharp, and game day ready with one point of contact for everything roof to curb. Pitch misses down, a ball and a strike on Haggerty. Gallagher brings it, it's outside, 2-1. Gallagher making his third appearance against the bats this year, his second start. He pitched in relief against them on the 28th of June. The 2-1, Haggerty swings, fly ball, well hit to right center. That ball is gone onto the walkway. Home run, Sam Haggerty. His first home run as a bat, and the bats are on the board. 4-1, St. Paul here in the fifth. Haggerty takes it out to right center field. Comes from the left side of the plate. Here's Dominic Patelli. He flies to center in the third. First pitch, strike on the outside edge, but Gallagher, June 28th in Louisville, took the loss. Three innings, one run, four hits in relief, four walks, three Ks. The pitch bounces in, picked by the catcher, Bonuelos, 1-1. That was the day that Hunter Green made the rehab start for the bats, so I'm not sure any opposing pitcher had any chance there. 3-0 bats win. Patelli looks at a strike. It's 1-2. Hunter was locked in that day. Gallagher started against the bats on May 28th in Louisville, earned the win, pitched 5 scoreless innings. Gave up just 4 hits. He didn't walk a batter, and he struck out 5. The 1-2. Swing and a miss. 2 outs. 4th strikeout of the game for Gallagher. So he has, by and large, had a good measure of success against the bats. Coming into today, 8 innings, just 1 run allowed on 8 hits over 2 appearances against Louisville this year. Top of the order in Carlos Jorge, 1-for-2. He doubled a right his last time in the third. First pitch, low, ball 1. Home run by Haggerty, his first as a bat, traveled 373 feet. The 1-0. Strike on the inside edge, 1-1. How far did it travel? Brought to you by Kentucky Tourism. Explore the beauty of Kentucky from outdoor adventures to cultural wonders. Discover unforgettable experiences in the Bluegrass State. There's a bouncer in, picked out by Bonuelos. Two balls and a strike. Gallagher with a 2-1. Slow bouncer right of the mound, fielded by Gallagher off the hill, underhands it on to first, and that ends the inning. Bats get on the board on the Haggerty long ball. Bottom of the fifth coming up. The Saints 4 and the Bats 1 on Talk Radio 1080.
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0: Bottom of the fifth, 4-1 St. Paul. Luis May, an efficient 1-2-3 fourth, back to the mound for the fifth. Is 1-0 to Hendry Mendez. Bounce right of the mound, off the hill to get it. May flips it on to first. Two pitches, one out here in the bottom of the fifth. Mendez now 0-3 on the day. The one-out batter is Cody Morissette. He is 2-for-2. An RBI single in the first. He doubled his last time in the third. Righty against left-handed batter. There is action in the St. Paul bullpen. First one to Morissette, a strike on the outside edge. Right-hander throwing for the Saints is the Twins rehabber, Marco Raya. The 0-1, low, one ball and one strike. So Raya loosening. 1-1 pitch, low, breaking ball for May. Two balls and a strike. So another solid outing for Gallagher against the bats here today, if in fact he is finished. It looks like he will be. The 2-1 outside, 3-1 on Morissette. May got the first four outs in short order since coming in, but has run into a bit of a roadblock here against Morissette. Here's the 3-1 pitch. That's hit hard on the ground. Played waist high, wide of the bag at first by Tolley. A perfect underhand flip to May in stride. And Morissette hit it hard, but grounds out on a 3-1 pitch. He grounds out 3-1, and the two-out batter is Ben Ross. Has walked and has flied to left. Fans, remember, Wednesday home games continue a Bats tradition, baseball bingo. You'll have the chance to win a $50 Meijer gift card, free tickets to a future Bats game, and every bingo card includes a coupon good for $12.50 off any oil change at any Kentuckiana Big O Tires location. First pitch low to Ross, ball one, righty against righty. Baseball Bingo returns to Louisville Slugger Field Wednesday, July 29th. The 6:35 first pitch, the bats of the Indianapolis Indians. The 1-0, a swing and a miss. One ball and one strike. So the bats have scored two runs so far in this series. Both have been on solo homers. The 1-1 bounce foul back left of the plate, 1-2. It was Michael Chavis last night. It's Sam Haggerty so far here today. 4-1 St. Paul, bottom of the fifth. Game scheduled for 7. Game 1 of a doubleheader. Game 2 will follow approximately 30 minutes after Game 1 is complete. The 1-2. Inside, 2-2. The wind continues to whip left to right across CHS Field. It's been a pretty constant breeze here today. 2-2 pitch. Oh, up and in, and did it hit Ross? It evidently did not. I think it clipped the mitt of Higgins, who tried to catch that. It was a breaking ball that slipped from May, came over the head of Ross. Yeah, he ducked down out of the way, and it tipped off Higgins' mid and onto the backstop. Here's the payoff. Outside, ball four. First walk that May's allowed. In fact, the first base runner he's allowed. Sixth walk allowed by bats pitching today. A two-out base runner for David Bonuelos has drawn a bases-loaded walk and has struck out, officially 0-for-1 on the day. Righty against righty. First one of Bonuelos. It's outside. Ball one. Second baseman Patelli shaded up the middle. The 1-0. Runner goes. Pitch outside. Higgins throw. One hop down in time. A stolen base for Ross is ninth and 15 tries on the year with the Saints. Pitch has been challenged. Was called a ball. Higgins challenges. It did find the bottom of the zone. It's a strike. So each team still with two challenges left. Instead of 2-0, the count is 1-1 on Bonuelos. So a good challenge by Higgins. A lot going on right there is to come up firing to try to throw out the runner, but also have the awareness to know where the pitch was. 1-1. Ground ball right side, long way to his left. Patelli gets to it in short right, fires to first, and that ends the inning. Saints leave 1-2 strong innings from Luis May. Sixth inning coming up. The Saints 4 and the bats 1 on Talk Radio 1080.
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0: Sixth inning, 4-1 St. Paul. A new pitcher for the Saints, the Twins rehabber, the righty Marco Raya, the 23-year-old from Laredo, Texas. Delivers to Hector Rodriguez and misses high, ball

27th. Three games with the Twins. No wins or losses. An ERA of 3. The 3-0. Strike on the outside edge. 3-1. And then was placed on the Twins 15-day injured list July 8th. Retro to July 5th with a right shoulder impingement. Starts a rehab assignment today. 3-1 outside and a 5-pitch walk to Rodriguez to lead off the 6th. Hector on for the second time today. He's now 1-for-2 with a double and a walk. Second walk allowed by Saints pitching. And here's Will Benson. Has walked and has grounded out. Righty against left-handed batter. So Raya, most of his year has been with the Saints anyway. Now he's here as a rehabber. First one to Benson. Swing and a miss. Strike one. Off-speed pitch from Raya. 26 Saints appearance, 25th in relief. 4-4 with a 5.54 ERA. 39 innings, 37 hits, 12 walks, 39 strikeouts. Long hold and a turn and throw to first, and diving back in safely over there is Rodriguez. Raya added to the Twins' 40-man roster in November of 2024. Never went to the big leagues last year. The pitch, breaking ball, Benson swings, fly ball, right center field, Jenkins back, turns around, gone! Over the high wall to the right of the 400 mark. Home run, Will Benson, his first as a bat this year. It's a two-run shot, and it's a one-run game here in the sixth, 4-3 Saints. Benson takes it out to right center field. Well, we mentioned it, the wind helping that direction. And we mentioned it earlier, too. It would be a good time for Benson to get his first bats home run of the year. Came in at bat later, but he picks it up to make it a one-run game. Still nobody out, and here's Michael Tolio. 1-for-2, he rolled a single through the left side his last time in the fourth. Switch hitter bats left against the righty Raya, and the first pitch is way outside, ball one. Benson, three homers in the big leagues this year. The pitch, bounce foul, back right of the plate, 1-1, so his fourth overall home run on the season. And he makes it a one-run affair here in the sixth. The pitch, strike on the outside edge, 1-2. But Raya added to the 40-man, spent all last year with the Saints on the 40-man roster. Never went to the big leagues and then made his debut this year. Fourth round pick of the Twins in 2020 out of high school. The 1-2 low, 2-2, United South High School in Laredo, Texas. The Benson home run measured at 386 feet from Kentucky Tourism. 2-2 pitch. Down and in the dirt, in fact, to Tolia, who turns out of the way of it in the count full. And I know Tolia has been out of it for a few weeks and, you know, isn't all the way back instantly getting in there at the timing and everything, but he's a guy that could run into one and certainly tie the game. Here's the payoff. Swing and a miss. Breaking ball down. Tolia gone on strikes for the first out of the inning. Fifth strikeout of the day for Saints pitching. Here's Michael Chavis. He has grounded his second, and he's grounded into a 6-4-3 double play, 0-for-2. Chavis homered in the game here last night. Righty against righty. First pitch. Misses down and in. Ball one. 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Raya misses outside. It's 2-0 on Chavis. There is action now in the St. Paul bullpen. In fact, action in both pens. Here's the 2-0. Ground ball sharply hit wide of third, fielded by Ross, spins around, throws to first in time, two outs. Chavis hit it hard wide of third, but Ross able to scoot to his left, field it, make the spinning throw.

0: That's nine walks given up by Bats pitching. Here's Reed Cornelius, the Bats pitching coach, headed to the mound to get together with Phillips as the right-hander Trevor Kuntzel is up and throwing in the Bats bullpen. Quick meeting. Here's Orlando Arcia, two on, one out, a run in, 5-3 Saints, bottom of the sixth, righty against righty. Phillips could use a ground ball, the pitch. Arcia takes a strike on the outside corner. Breaking ball from Phillips, so Kuntzel is up. We talked to PK about the eight-man bullpen, and if we, in fact, see Kuntzel, they will have used all eight in the first two games of this series. The 0-1 is inside, one ball and one strike, and you heard PK talk about it. It just takes that one starter to have a rough one and go short, and it can kind of mess things up on the pen front, and we saw that. 1-1, a swing and a pop-up, short center. Out is the second baseman, Battelli. He makes the catch. Arcia breaks the bat in frustration, spiked that baby down and broke it. That's the second out of the inning. Big second out there for Phillips, and the two-out batter is Henry Mendez, 0-for-3 today. Righty against left-handed batter. Arcia spiked that bat down in frustration. Two on, two out. Phillips trying to find a way through the inning. The pitch, way outside, ball one. Bats would love to not have to use Kuntzel here and have somebody that's not thrown, potentially, going into the second game of the doubleheader, depending on what happens in the top of the seventh. The 1-0, strike on the outside edge, 1-1. And all of a sudden, the bats becoming very thin in the pen. Franco 4 1/3 as the starter last night, so the pen had to cover 3 2/3. There's a swing and a miss by Mendez, 1-2. Aguiar 2/3 of an inning today, so the bullpen at minimum has to cover 5 1/3 innings. If the bats were to tie it, could be 6 1/3 or take the lead. 1-2 to Mendez. Line drive, left center field, base hit. Benson toward the alley to cut it off. Walner around third. The throw goes to third. It kicks away into the air from Chavis. Run scores. It is 6-3 St. Paul. Into second is Mendez. He gets his first hit of the day, his 24th RBI of the year. That will be presumably an RBI single, and he goes to second on the throw to third. Sabato able to go first to third. And a three-run lead now for St. Paul. Here's Vince Harrison acting as the bat skipper, going to the mound with PK having been ejected, and Vijay will make the pitching change here in the bottom of the sixth. So the bats are going to go to the righty Kuntzel out of the bullpen. Runners at the corners, two outs, two runs in, a 6-3 St. Paul lead here in the bottom of the sixth. A pitching change, and we'll come back with more in a moment. This is Bats Baseball on Talk Radio 1080.
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3: New pitcher for the Bats, the right-hander Trevor Kuntzel, the 27-year-old from Cincinnati, becomes the fifth Bats pitcher of this game. Connor Phillips, two-thirds of an inning, a hit, two runs earned, three walks, no Ks, a wild pitch. He's responsible for both men on base. Runners at second and third, two outs, two runs in, 6-3 St. Paul. First pitch from Kuntzel to Cody Morissette, misses low, ball one. Righty against left-handed batter. Saints have scored twice in the inning. They lead 6-3, bottom six. Morissette 2-for-3, a double and an RBI. The pitch is low, and it's 2-0. Kuntzel is on for the 36th time with the Bats this year, 1-2 with a 4.50 ERA. 34 innings, 32 hits, 25 walks, 38 strikeouts. A 2-0 high, three balls and no strikes. We last saw Kuntzel Sunday. A third of an inning, retired the only man he faced. Here's the 3-0 outside and a four-pitch walk to Morissette to begin the bottom of the, or to begin Kuntzel's outing. That loads the bases. 10th walk allowed by Bats pitching in the game. Sabato at third, Mendez at second, Morissette at first, loaded with two outs for Ben Ross. Has walked twice, has stolen a base. He's officially 0-for-1. Righty against righty. The pitch. Up high, Higgins bluffs the throw to second. It's ball one. The most walks the Bats have walked in a game, the most walks the Bats have issued in a game this year, 14, June 3rd at Memphis. That was in a full nine-inning game. Here's the 1-0. There's a broken bat flare into short right center. It's down for a hit. Sabato in to score. Here's Mendez around 30. Scores. Morissette goes first to third. A two-run single for Ben Ross, and the Saints have opened up an 8-3 lead here in the sixth. It's been a four-run inning. For Ross, RBIs 36 and 37 on the year. And now the ninth man to bat in the inning is David Bonuelos. First pitch, strike on the inside edge. Those two runs both charged to Connor Phillips. You can close the book on him. Two-thirds of an inning, a hit, four runs earned. Three walks and a wild pitch. The pitch, a swing and a fly ball, hammered into left. It's over the bullpens and way out of here. Home run, David Bonuelos. A three-run shot, his third of the year. And the Saints have blown it wide open here in the sixth. They lead it 11-3. It's been a four RBI game for David Bonuelos. Drew a bases-loaded walk earlier, and now a three-run home run here in the sixth. And for the second time in this seven-inning game, the Saints will send at least 10 men to the plate in an inning. Here's Walker Jenkins. He takes high, ball one. Jenkins walked, stole the base, and scored to start the inning. He's 1-for-2 on the day. Couple of walks, a double. The pitch, in for a strike. It's 1-1. And an absolute no doubter off the bat of Bonuelos. That thing has not registered a distance, but it was out there. The 1-1 swung on and fouled back to the netting. 1-2. Remember a home run that Henry Ramos hit here for the Bats circa, would that have been 2021 or 2022 or 23? I think 22. We'll have to see. It was like 490-something feet. And it was that territory. The 1-2, high, 2-2. It was that kind of territory off the bat of Bonuelos. Ramos had an absolute moonshot here that year, whenever that was. 23. 2-2 pitch. Hit in the air, foul off the left side, out of play. Count holds, 2 balls and 2 strikes. So it's been a 7-run inning for the Saints after the Bats had climb back into it with 2 in the top of this inning to make it a 1-run game. 2-2 to Jenkins. He swings and pops it up. Foul off of first. Tolia over, but that hooks out of play deep into the seats. And the count holds. 2 balls and 2 strikes. Now, that's been a tough series so far for Bad starting pitching. The bullpen was really good last night. 3 2/3 scoreless two-hit innings. Here's the 2-2. Bouncing ball to second. Patelli charges into field. It throws to first. That ends the inning. But the Saints explode for 7. We move to the 7th. 11-3 St. Paul on Talk Radio 1080.
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3: Seventh inning of a game scheduled for 7. Game 1 of a doubleheader, 11-3 St. Paul. New pitcher for the Saints, the right-hander Eric Orsi, the 28-year-old. From Carroll Stream, Illinois. First pitch to P.J. Higgins. Grounded up the middle. Arcia to his left. Slides. Fields it. Gets up. Throws the first in time. What a play by the Saints shortstop, Orlando Arcia. Smooth moving to his left to pick that one. Higgins robbed of a hit. He's 0-for-3. And the one-out batter, Sam Haggerty. Haggerty 1-for-2. His first bat's home run. He hit it out to right center his last time of the fifth. Switch hitter bats left against the righty Orsi. First pitch outside, ball one. Orsi becomes the third Saints pitcher of this game. The Twins rehabber Marco Ryan inning, a hit, 2 runs earned. A walk, 2 strikeouts, and a home run allowed. And now Orsi, the 1-0. Hit foul off the left side toward the roof. It's 1-1. The pitch. Ground ball to first. Fielded by Sabato. Takes it to the bag himself. Two outs. Saints it out away from their third straight win. Here's Dominic Patelli, 0 for 2, a fly out and a strikeout. Orzi was traded to the Twins by the Rays in November in exchange for righty Jacob Kesting. It spent the entire year in the big leagues until 1 week ago. Was optioned to the Saints team on the 11th of July. Did not join them until out of the All-Star break. Activated yesterday. The pitch. Strike on the outside edge. In the big leagues this year with the Twins, 36 appearances, 2-2 with a 5.66 ERA. Righty against left-handed batter. 0-1 to Patelli, way outside. Ball and a strike. Orzi was originally selected in the fifth round by the Mets in 2020 out of New Orleans. That's where he pitched collegiately. Big league debut with the Mets in 2024. The pitch. Swing and a miss, 1-2. Bats down to their final strike. He was traded to the Rays in exchange for outfielder Jose Siri. That was in November of 24. Siri, of course, a former Bat. And I think Red. Did he go to the big leagues with the Reds? I'll have to double check that. 1-2 to Patelli. Way outside, 2-2. See if we can check that real quick. I can't remember if Siri made his big league debut with the Reds or if that was after he left the organization. That was with Houston, so never was a Red, but a former Bat. The pitch just missed inside. Full count on Patelli. It's been challenged by Bonuelos. We look to the video board in left center. If it's a strike, the game is over. It is not. It missed inside. Saints have one challenge left. Bat still with two and a full count. Pretty far off, but Manuelos probably figured, why not? Could end the game if it goes the right way. That one, though, didn't. Here's the payoff to Patelli. Way outside, ball four. A two-out walk keeps it going. Third walk allowed by Saints pitching in the game. So we go to the top of the order, and Carlos Jorge, he's 1-for-3, a double. He has struck out. He grounded out his last time of the fifth. Righty against left-handed batter. First one to Jorge. Line foul into the net, third base side, strike one. Game two of the doubleheader follows about 30 minutes after this one finishes up. Remember, the Bats will be the home team in game two. It will still count as a road game and all the stats and in the road record, but the Bats will hit second. They'll be the home team because making up a game that was rained out at Louisville Slugger Field a few weeks ago. The 0-1 outside, a ball and a strike. So a chance for that ever elusive road walk-off, as it were. The pitch. Bounce foul up the first baseline, and the count 1-2 on Jorge. And again, the Bats are down to their final strike. Orzi ready. The 1-2 pitch. Swing and a miss. Ball game over. The Saints take game one of the doubleheader. They've won the first two games of this series. They've won three straight overall. The Bats have now dropped three in a row. St. Paul wins game one by the final score of 11-3. We'll come back with more in a moment. This is Bats Baseball on Talk Radio 1080.
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3: Well, the Bats dropped game one of the doubleheader. They climbed back into it. They trailed 4-0 after the Saints scored 4 in the first. Bats won in the fifth, 2 in the sixth. It was a one-run game, but a 10-batter, 7-run bottom of the sixth did the Bats in as St. Paul drew away for an 11-3 win. With the win, the Saints have won 3 straight. Following a 4-game losing streak, St. Paul now over 500 in the second half at 10-9. The Saints improved to 52-41 overall. They're now 9-4 against the Bats in 2026. They've won the first two in this ballpark. With the loss, the Bats have lost 3 in a row. They fall to 47-45 overall, now 8-11 in the second half. 11-3 Saints, the final score. We'll come back. And by the way, they have set a Game 2 first pitch time of 8:30 Eastern time, so it'll be an 8:30 first pitch for Game 2 of the doubleheader. 11-3 Saints, the final in Game 1. We'll come back with all the totals from Game 1 in a moment. This is Bats Baseball on Talk Radio 1080.
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3: A dominant win in Game 1 of the doubleheader for St. Paul as the Saints get an 8-run victory. They've now won the first two games of this series, and the best the Bats can do here in this 4-game set is now split it if they could somehow win the final two, which a tall order given how things have gone in this series so far. Final totals in game one. The Saints, 11 runs, 9 hits, no errors, with 8 men left on base. The Bats, 3 runs, 5 hits with an error, and 4 men left. Winning pitcher, Saints starter Ryan Gallagher. He was really good. 5 innings, allowed just 1 run on 4 hits. He walked 1, struck out 4, allowed a home run. He improves the 3-4 with a victory. Bat starter Julian Aguiar takes the loss. Went 2/3 of an inning, allowed 4 runs on 4 hits, walked 2. He drops to 2-5. Time of game, 2 hours, 6 minutes. We'll get the attendance during game 2 of the Twin Bill. Game 2 coming up in just over 35 minutes from now at 8:30 Eastern Time, first pitch. It will feature the right-hander Davis Daniel on the mound for the Bats. He's 5-7 with a 4.80 ERA. It'll be the right-hander Ricky Castro on the mound for St. Paul. He's 2-1 with a 4.50 ERA. 8:30 first pitch here in Game 2 of the doubleheader. We'll take a break. We'll come back to tell you all about Game 1 and with our GE Appliances play of Game number 1 as well. 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
21: This is J. Andrew White, attorney at law. 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
3: Well, the Bats came in trying to even this series at a game apiece after dropping the series opener here last night in what was a game dominated by pitching. They sent the right-hander Julian Aguiar to the mound here in game two of the doubleheader. It was a big-time pitching prospect matchup as the Saints sent Twins pitching prospect Ryan Gallagher to the mound at game's beginning. Gallagher worked a scoreless top of the first, did have to pitch around a double and a walk, but in the bottom of the first, the Saints able to take control early. A leadoff double by Walker Jenkins. He stole third and then scored on Kyler Fedko's double to left. It was 1-0 St. Paul. Aguiar walked Matt Wallner, and then Aaron Sabato singled to left center, scoring Fedko. That made it 2-0 Saints. And then with two outs, Cody Morissette singled to right, plating Walner to make it 3-0. Then a walk to Ben Ross loaded the bases. That was all for Aguiar. Sam Benscooter came on to replace him. Aguiar threw 34 pitches, 20 strikes, 2/3 of an inning, 2 walks, 4 hits. He allowed 4 runs. Benscooter came on with the bases loaded. He walked David Bonuelos with the bases full. That forced in Sabato. It was a 4-run, 10-batter first, and the Saints had a 4-0 lead. It stayed that way until the top of the fifth inning with Gallagher still out there for St. Paul with one out. Sam Haggerty sent one out to right center field. His first home run as a bat. The bats were on the board. It was 4-1 Saints. In the top of the sixth, Gallagher lifted after five, allowed a run on four hits, walked one, struck out four, gave up that Haggerty homer. Marco Raya, the Twins rehabber, came on for the sixth. He walked Hector Rodriguez to start the inning. And then Will Benson sent one out to right center, a two-run homer, his first with the bats this year. Bats were right back in it. It was a one-run game at 4-3 St. Paul. Connor Phillips on for the second straight night in the bottom of the sixth. He was on to pitch. He walked the leadoff man, Walker Jenkins. Jenkins stole second, went to third on a throwing error by the catcher, P.J. Higgins, scored on a wild pitch. That made it a two-run cushion, an insurance run for the Saints. They led 5-3, but they were just getting started in the sixth. With one out, a walk to Matt Wallner, who stole second. Then a walk to Aaron Sabato. And with two outs, Henry Mendez single to left. That played at Wallner, made it a 6-3 Saints lead. That was all for Phillips. Trevor Kunsel came on. He walked the first man he faced in Cody Morissette to load the bases. Then Ben Ross singled to right center field, played it a couple more to make it 8-3. That brought in David Bonuelos with runners at the corners and two outs. Bonuelos came to the plate. It's our GE Appliances play of game number one. The pitch, a swing and a fly ball, hammered into left. It's over the bullpens and way out of here. Home run, David Bonuelos. A three-run shot, his third of the year. And the Saints have blown it wide open here in the sixth. They lead it 11-3. That's our GE Appliances play of the game. GE Appliances, good things for life. It was an 11-3 lead. And then Eric Orsi pitched a scoreless seventh, and the bats fall in game one of the doubleheader, 11-3 St. Paul, the final score. Game two coming up just over a half hour from now at 8:30 Eastern time. Righty Davis Daniel will be on the mound for the bats. It'll be the right-hander Ricky Castro on the mound for the Saints. 8:30 first pitch here on Talk Radio 1080 from St. Paul coming up here in a bit. We'll take a break. We'll come back to set the scene for game number two before we send you on to a couple of interviews. Again, the final in game one, the Saints 11 and the Bats 3. This is Bats Baseball on Talk Radio 1080.
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3: Well, it turned out to be a dominant St. Paul win in game one of this doubleheader as the Saints defeat the Bats 11-3, the final score. A seven-run